My favorite song is Crazy, sang by Chrissy Klein. Chrissy Klein was an American country singer, born on the 8th of September, 1952, and died on the 5th March 1963.

February 1940, and died on the 5th of April 2006.

my fourth song is The Man Who Shot the Balance, sang by Gene Pitney. Gene Pitney was an American singer, songwriter, born on the 17th.

0: my fifth song is Cardboard, sung by C.W. McCord was an American country singer born on the 5th November 1928 and died on the 1st April 2002.
1: Breaker 19, this here's a rubber duck. You got a copy on me, Big Ben? Come on. Yeah, 10-4, Big Ben, for sure, for sure. By golly, it's clean, clear to Flagtown, come on. Yeah, it's a big 10-4 there, Big Ben. Yeah, we definitely got the front door, good buddy. Mercy sakes alive, looks like we got us a convoy.
2: Dark of the moon on the 6th of June in a Kenworth pulling logs. Cab over Pete with a reefer on and a Jimmy hauling hogs. We is heading for Bear on I-10 about a mile out of Shaky Town. I says, Pigpen, this here's a rubber duck and I'm about to put the

0: Now you will back off them hogs. Do a 10-4, about 5 miles or so. 10, roger. Them hogs is getting intense up here.
1: By the time we got into Tulsa Town, we had 85 trucks in all. But there's a roadblock up on the Cloverleaf, and them bears was wall to wall.

0: that, Big Ben? Negatory, Big Ben. You're still too close. See how them bulk is starting to close up my sinuses. Mercy sakes, you better back off another 10.
1: Well, we rolled up Interstate 44 like a rocket sled on rails. We tore up all of our swindle sheets and left them setting on the scales. By the time we hit that shy town, them bears was getting smart. They'd brought up some reinforcements from the Illinois National Guard. There's armored cars, tanks, jeeps, and rigs of every size. Yeah, them chicken coops was full of bears, and choppers filled the skies. Well, we shot the line, we went for broke, with 1,000 screaming trucks, and 11 long-haired friends of Jesus in a chartreuse microbus.
0: Duck to Sodbuster, come on here, yeah, 10-4, Sodbuster, listen, you want to put that microbus in behind that suicide jockey? Yeah, he's hauling dynamite, he needs all the help he can get.
1: Well, we laid a strip for the Jersey Shore and prepared to cross the line. I could see the bridge was lined with bears, but it didn't have a doggone dime. I says, Pigpen, this here's a rubber duck. We just ain't going to pay no toll. So we crashed the gate doing 98. I says, let them try.

0: buddy. We're going to back on out here, so keep the bugs off your glass and the bears off your...
1: My sixth song is You Need Me, sing by A. Mary. A. Mary is a Canadian singer, pop country, born on the 20th June, 1945.

my last song is Ring of Fire, sung by Johnny Cash. Johnny Cash was an American country singer and songwriter, born on the 26th of February, 1952, and died on the 12th of September, 2003.

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1: We came together today to talk about how communities gather in times of need. When we scheduled this episode, we couldn't have anticipated the severe weather events that would affect so many of us across the country, tragically resulting in the loss of six lives at Moau. Our thoughts are with the families and whānau of those whose lives were taken. We want to acknowledge and thank the rescue teams, first responders, and community whose courage, care, and commitment in such heartbreaking circumstances will not be forgotten. We will continue to support one another, driven by our shared humanity to be compassionate and caring. Thank you for listening today. Welcome to Volunteering Vibes, Volunteering Hawke's Bay's podcast. Our country has had its fair share of events, and they've got us thinking about how vulnerable we might be. How ready are we to handle what happens to us and our neighbours? How will we take care of ourselves and one another when something does happen? There are many people in our communities who are already planning, acting, and preparing for these kinds of circumstances. And today we're joined by Harris Dowson, Community Resilience Advisor at Napier City Council. Hi, Harris, welcome.
2: Kia ora, thank you for having me.
1: Yeah, you're very welcome. So, for those of us that don't know about the work of you and your team, can you just tell us what happens?
2: Sure, yes, I work for the Community Resilience Team at the Napier City Council, which used to be the Community Engagement Team, but obviously with the history and the Hawke's Bay, the focus, understandably, and not just the Hawke's Bay, has shifted towards resilience. So, we're part of the wider community strategies team, but our team hold five portfolios, which encompass positive ageing, youth, disability, multicultural, and the safer Napier portfolio, which encompasses all of our emergency services and within that civil defence. So my role is varied. I'm kind of the jack of all trades. Initially, I came in to cover some maternity leave and support within that space, but have been extended to help with the rollout of building resilience within the community, so community emergency hubs, which is a thing that I've done since their inception after the cyclone when I worked with Hatahone St. John in a community-based role as well. So my goal basically is to support communities to be able to develop, stand up, and have their own community emergency hub, which is a model that helps people define their skill set within their own communities, where they can gather in an emergency, they can support each other with both resources and information and anything else you might need during that time when our emergency services are stretched.
1: Wow. And so how's that work going? How's that growing?
2: It's going really well. So, I mean, it's a regional model. Initially, the model was developed in the Wellington and Wairarapa region. And after the cyclone, obviously, Te Matua Māori was going, oh, wow, we need to be more prepared. And seeing the way communities connected in with one another during that time, we kind of realised that, oh, we need to stop getting in communities' ways. They're always going to want to help, so why don't we uplift them? And we looked around different places. I say we, it wasn't me, but the wider we, and landed on this model down in Wellington. And it's basically from post-cyclone been rolling out across all the councils in terms of different stages. So the rural areas, so Central Hawke's Bay and the rural areas of Hastings, are pretty much all well set because they were the more impacted people initially. Wairoa is going through their own process too. And then for us and for Napier, it's been a bit of a slower process. However, it's coming along well now. The urban centres are obviously a bit more challenging. You know, they don't all have the town hall. They don't all have the, know your neighbour sort of mentality that rural communities do.
1: Yes.
2: But it's been really positive. So the goal long term is that there'll be about 20 community emergency hubs across Napier. Everyone should be around a half an hour walk to one. Which is not a great metric, because half an hour for who? But it works out to be about 2.5 Ks. And the reason that we want that many is so that on any given emergency, obviously we think of weather events or earthquakes here in the Hawke's Bay, but there's plenty of other potential emergencies that you might want to stand one up, that if one can't stand up, another one can, and those communities can flow into it. But currently we've got four that are active, that are ready to stand up, and we have, I reckon, probably 10 more that are going through that process. And then

0: The rest, we have identified venues and people who are keen. We're just starting that journey now. Mm-hmm. With the goal being halfway through this year, they'll all be at a point that they feel comfortable that if anything was to happen, they could stand up.
1: Right, they reckon they could help out in those circumstances. So when I first became aware of this work, obviously instantly you thought about emergency situations that occur, but you shed some light on the fact that those hubs can stand up in other circumstances. Can you tell us a little bit about that?
0: Yeah. The cool thing about community emergency hubs and the model is that they are community-led 100%. So the community, the way it usually works is that there are roles within the hub model. So you'll have your hub, you know, leader, you'll have your comms person, a person who, you know, coordinates needs and offers. So someone might come in and go, hey, I've got three extra beds. Mm. Someone might come in going, I've got nowhere to sleep, and they join those two dots together. There's about eight roles, but I think in terms of the community-led aspect is that communities can decide when they want to stand up. There will be times, obviously, with those big weather events that it will be obvious, and there'll be other times where it won't be. There was an example given, I can't remember where it was specifically, because this model is in the Hawke's Bay, but it's quickly becoming a national model because of its effectiveness.
1: That makes sense.
0: Yeah. Trying to get consistent in terms of our response. But it was, a high school bus driving from one town to another for a rugby game. It broke down in the middle of nowhere near a small rural town. Mm-hmm. I think they had, 40 people on the bus. It was like 6 o'clock on a Friday evening. It was raining. So the community went, oh, we'll stand up the hub because then we've got a space for them. You know, we know within our hub we can offer them tea and coffee and shelter. We can start, we can support them with the logistics of how are they going to get this fixed, how are they going to get out of here, all that sort of stuff as well. So that was like the kind of a really good, and for them, a really good practice of how to stand it up, but in kind of quite a low stakes situation. But just knowing that it's kind of there and it's an asset of the community, no, this is where we go when anything happens, whether it be large or small, that needs a bit of community collaboration. I really like it because I think that so much time and energy was spent after Cyclone Gabriel within communities trying to establish that, build the boat while they were sailing sort of thing. So it's trying to get into a position that it's like, cool, your community knows this is where they go, this is where their hub is, and then from there, that's where the extra information will come from.
1: Mm. And for me as an incomer, as you can hear, it really fits with how Kiwis are.
0: Yeah. I think it's funny. I think I always just like the person who came up from Wellington and did the training for it initially, her whole thing was just like, people are going to help regardless. Mm-hmm. So like if we can just put some structure around it, then it will be more effective for everyone involved. And it will, obviously release a lot of that strain on those services that that are struggling in terms of those moments as well. Like I always think about the blokes that got in their little outboard and went up Esk Valley River to get people off the roofs up there. It's like it's not going to be search and rescue that come, it'll be your neighbour down the road, so it's
1: absolutely
0: how do we better link people in together and amplify their kind of resilience, and it is a really good model.
1: So the people that take part in these hubs are volunteers?
0: Yeah. It's totally community-led. It's the kind of analogy that I try to think of it like is like teaching a kid to ride a bike. Like council and emergency services are there at the beginning. Usually we'll come in, we'll find a venue, we'll advertise and do a bit of a presentation about the details of the hubs. So we're kind of holding on to the bike as we're pushing it along, and then we kind of we'll do a practice with them. So we'll set up a scenario. Half the people who have come along can volunteer as the actual roles, and then the other half play people coming in. We'll give them little kind of scenarios. It might be like, oh, I've lost my mum or whatever. It's a kid. What are you going to do in all those sort of situations? And then usually we try to kind of back off a bit and let them, kind of take control themselves. We've got a fund for each hub in terms of giving them resources and support, and there's some core stuff, but then there's a part of the fund that is decided by them, because some communities might need certain things when others go, oh no, we don't need a generator, Bob's got one down the road, so that's fine. But ultimately it is community led and totally led by volunteers, but it's a really low impact volunteering in terms of really your biggest volunteering time, obviously, is in an emergency response when you need to stand it up. But a presentation initially.

0: is about an hour, probably after work or on a Saturday morning. A training is about an hour and a half on a Saturday morning. You might do that a couple of times, a few emails here and there. But really, it's we try to make it as low impact on people's busy lives as we can, just so that they know that it's there, they know what they're doing in that time, and it's, a stitch in time saves nine sort of thing.
1: Yeah, and that tunes into what volunteers tell us about what they appreciate in terms of knowing what the commitment is, what they'll be asked to do, where they'll be asked to do it, how long they might be asked to do it for, so... Yeah, that makes people more inclined to step up, I think.
0: Yeah, and also as well, it's just understanding, how busy the world is now in terms of that sort of stuff too. And I think that it is hard, I think, to put yourself into those spaces, especially with everything we've been through and what the country's going through now, because it can be triggering or, challenging in those sort of ways as well. But we've got a really strong team of, people within the council and support from different emergency services around that whole process, so that you never feel alone. But you are in control of your own community. I remember there was an emergency management specialist within St. John that kind of said, pre and post cyclone, that the history was that we got into a point that emergency services and response was getting somewhat arrogant about being like, we know best.
1: Okay.
0: And the reality is that we've learned a lot is that actually communities are always going to know the best about their own needs and what they need to do to be prepared.
1: Yeah.
0: So it's, that kind of...
1: And everything I've read post-cyclone has kind of said that, hasn't
0: exactly.
1: it? It's said you've got communities there, people are involved, want to be involved, have the local knowledge...
0: And skill set too. Like, it's amazing when you start getting people in these spaces. Like, West Shore is one that's our most recent one that's like fully equipped and ready to go. And they've been amazing to deal with, because you get these people and they've got a really strong residents association, which makes it a lot easier trying to pull people in terms of those sort of things as well. But once you kind of start the journey, more people will be interested. It's a snowball rolling down a hill. But for them, it's amazing. You sit in a room and you go, okay, we've got a maintenance role here. And it's like, oh, well, I'm a builder. Oh, I'm an electrician. I'm a plumber. It's like, okay, cool. We have a maintenance team now.
1: That's that, yeah.
0: Yeah, and then it's like, oh, and this person, it's like, oh, yeah, actually, I'm from Canada and I've taught emergency response courses for my whole life and all that. So it's like, okay, amazing. So like, once you actually start peeling back the layers of your own community, you have a whole professional team there.
1: Enabling, not disabling.
0: Yeah, 100%. Yeah. And it's, I think it's just that shift of mindset, which is one of the, silver linings of the cyclone and other weather events, is that people are actually going, okay, how do we mobilise and support these people so that when it does come time to stand up, they're ready, they can act, and also help us at the council, because every community emergency hub has a radio that plugs into our emergency operations centre within the council too.
1: Okay.
0: So we can give information directly to them. They can become a point of, trusted knowledge for their community.
1: Mm-hmm.
0: But also if they're encountering any major things that we need to know about, they can feed that back to us as well.
1: Okay. Wow. So I wonder what volunteers tell you about, being part of this program. What do they tell you about what it's like on the inside?
0: That's a really good question. I think that I've heard different feedback from different communities, obviously. I think it's funny, like, having been doing this since the cyclone in different ways, when I was in St. John and was working in rural communities, you'd go and you'd, have a hui and a town hall with farming, communities and all of these different people, and you'd go, okay, in an emergency, you're all going to come here and work together, and they'd look at you like you're an idiot. They'd be like, yeah, obviously. This is our core place. Like, yep, we know that, and we know how to work together, we know how to do this sort of stuff. But then you kind of talk them through the model and you kind of run them through it, and people, I think, the main thing I've seen from volunteers is that they appreciate basically putting structure around what they want to do anyway, and being able to target it in terms of going, I know that I would be really good at, the community space role in a hub, which is, your cups of tea, are you okay, maybe some first aid, all that sort of stuff. And other people would be like, I know for sure that I'm the guy that is going to be on a radio doing that sort of stuff, managing that information. So having that kind of clear line of purpose around how to help in an emergency,

0: I think it's a big thing that volunteers get out of it. There's also another big thing is that people enjoy being able to actually meet other members of their community and connect on a level of what is at first something quite serious, but then also you build relationships and connections within that way as well. I think that a lot of people struggle with the individualism of modern day life. So I think it's kind of a very necessary and beneficial shift back to that kind of collective mindset thinking and opportunity to connect, grow, bounce ideas off one another. So yeah, there's lots of different things.
1: So do volunteers need a particular skill set, do you think?
0: No, not at all. There will be something that you will be able to do there. Mm. Each role is one of the kind of, the way I look at each role is the easy to pick up, difficult to master sort of thing. So each of them are set that everyone, you have a lanyard that has your role on it that says the core things that you've got to do, as well as there's like posters that will show you the roles as well, because the idea being you might have, you know, two or three people who are the core people to do any one given role. However, there's nothing to say that those people will be able to get to the hub in any given situation. So anyone should be able to pick them up. Having those skills is great, and I bet that anyone that walks in the door will have some skills for one of those individual roles. You'll probably know which role you'd want to do. But even if you're not playing an active part in those roles, there's a huge amount of mahi to be done for like runners, running between things, writing on whiteboards, moving stock in and out in terms of people donating things, all that sort of stuff. Or even just like the vast majority of a community as well will be coming just for information. We're inherently curious and we want to know what's going on and then how can we help. And also as well, through the whole process, there's, you know, we train people as well to be able to feel confident in any given role or responsibility. You can come in with any skill set and there will be something that you can do.
1: That's awesome. Mm. So if you've just joined us, you're listening to a regular program presented by Volunteering Hawke's Bay, in which we promote volunteering and volunteering organisations across our region. Our website is vhb.org.nz. I'm Tracy, and today we're talking with Harris Dowson, Community Resilience Advisor, about emergency preparedness and how you can get on board. So you've told us about how you first became in this, so moving over from St John's into this role with Napier City Council. What have you found most enlightening about this process as you're moving through it? What's been like your light bulb or your surprising moment?
0: Oh, that's a really good question. I think that the thing that I've liked about this process is that I genuinely believe in the model, which makes it easier to sell to communities. Because I've seen it in action without the structure behind it in terms of post-cyclone. A lot of my role when I was in Hātāhone St. John was community engagement, preventative health, all of that sort of stuff. And then obviously it shifted largely to prevention. And then the recovery phase sort of aspect as well. But right after the cyclone, for a job that's so dependent on communication, and we had none, it was kind of like, I didn't really know what to do. So it was a lot of initially, you know, end of a shovel sort of stuff, and then ended up being able to utilize one of the vans that we had to do a lot of just moving resources around, donations, foods, all that sort of stuff. And going to communities like Omahu Marae was amazing. And there were many places like it as well where they were functioning in the model of a hub, but they just didn't have the paperwork behind it, basically, as well. So I think that for me, it was kind of, I guess, the most enlightening thing about it. And you always see it, and it's a shame that you kind of, I feel like it's highlighted in emergencies and then it kind of rolls away. That sense of like, yeah, we are collaborative, collective people. Like, this is what we are supposed to be doing, supporting one another. The impetus is just natural. Like, no one questions when they're getting, you know, like, during that whole time, like, there was no question around, oh, am I going to get paid back for that, or expectation or anything. It was just like, how can I help and how can I go through those processes? So I think being able to be a small part of that is something that I feel very grateful for. And also, I just like working within communities in a small way. It's just, you meet amazing people that are eager to engage and want to know that there is something out there. Because I think that that's the other big challenge, is that we're still kind of stuck in a bit of an old head mindset.

0: around civil defence centres and all that sort of stuff, which we still have, but they serve a very different purpose. They're, you know, shelter in place and food and recovery for people who have lost a lot.
1: Yes.
0: Things that community hubs can't do. But, you know, the vast majority of people just need information and want to know how to help. And that's what this model does really well.
1: It does. And I'd like to add capable to your three C's. So you had collaborative, collective and capable.
0: 100%. Yeah. I think that that's the big thing, is that everyone has something to offer. And everyone has something to learn. So I think going into communities and bouncing stuff, well, that's a thing we've developed as well. In Napier Council, is that we now have hub champion meetings. So so it's about once a quarter, again, trying not to be like, you know, overly draining of people's times. We get a couple of people from each hub to come together. We'll do some training, talk about what's going on, get their feedback, have ideas bounced off, so that it's that kind of living model of going, how can we make things better here? How can we not be so overly prescriptive? Ultimately, you guys are the leads here, so how do we make sure that we aren't ever crossing that boundary? You guys still have full autonomy and we're here to support you as well.
1: Unfortunately, life in Aotearoa gives us lots of opportunities to test out these skills. Is there or will there be some sort of process of reviewing situations that occur and how they're handled, so that we're learning from those, whether it's just in our region or across regions?
0: 100%. I think that they're kind of... So another thing that runs in tandem with the Community Emergency Hub is the Community Resilience Plan. So some communities will do them and they might not have a hub, but pretty much every community, and I know in Napier definitely, and I imagine across the Hawke's Bay, will all have a Community Resilience Plan and a hub kind of running together. So the Community Resilience Plan is where communities sit down and basically go through their own area, identify what their risks are, going, oh, we know that there's a creek down there that always floods, or that bridge is not, you know, that's an old bridge and it might go, but also as well what resources they have. Oh, we know there's always going to be food down, you know, such and such a place or whatever it might be. So there's the kind of preventative acknowledgement of potential risk. And then, yeah, within the development of the hub and the trainings that come with it, there can be further detail. And people are eager to support it, from emergency services to NEMA to councils. So usually if communities say, this is something we're concerned about and we'd like to be more skilled, that's great. We'll be like, 100%, let's figure out how to do that. Yeah, because, you know, it's that classic thing. If one person's got that question, probably 10 people also have, and they haven't asked that question. So it's just, again, it's that evolving training process as well.
1: So looking forward then, what's coming up for you and the team?
0: So lots of hub meetings. so we're trying to kind of target specific areas. We've got lots, so all of the venues are pretty much locked in now. So we've got Marae Nui EIT in Napier is going to be one, the central space there. So we've got setting dates for an upcoming community meeting for that. Same with the Napier City Rovers will be one as well. We've got a phone call from Napier Bowls this morning in Marua saying they'd be keen, which is awesome. We'd kind of been going back and forth, but just been playing phone tag for Christmas. So it's like getting that call. It's like, yes, great, awesome, because they'll be fantastic. So, but that's pretty much happening all across Napier.
1: Okay.
0: So if anyone is, you know, keen to get involved, to learn more about it, you can go if you search Community Emergency Hub on Google or Community Emergency Hub Hawke's Bay, you'll get all the information about the hubs.
1: Okay.
0: But also as well, if you go onto the council website, you'll be able to find my contact details and you can get in touch directly with me or within our community team, and I'll give you a bell and tell you where your hub is, and you can get involved. We'd love you. Please come and get involved. It's awesome.
1: Well, you've heard the call, so I'd just like to wrap up by saying a huge thank you to Harris and to his colleagues for being part of the incredible network of compassionate communities all over our region. Thank you so much for all you do.
0: No worries whatsoever. Thank you for having me and being able to amplify the hubs.
1: That's awesome. So our cities and our city councils are just one of the 270 plus organisations that Volunteering Hawke's Bay have as members. And if you'd like to get involved, whether that's just you, your workmates or your club, your community does need you. So hop on over to www.vhb.org.nz and get into it. I can't leave today without saying a huge thank you to our mates

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0: Girl, I see you in art class, acting so mysterious. 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
1: In Radio Hawke's Bay Community News, police have laid a manslaughter charge following the death of a five-year-old boy in Napier in February. Emergency services were called to West Shore Beach on 5 February, where the child's body was recovered just after 1:30 a.m. A 64-year-old woman has now been charged and appeared in the Napier District Court yesterday. She's due back on 16 October. Detective Sergeant Kate Heist says the investigation was handled with care and the decision to lay charges was not taken lightly. Police say they cannot comment further while the case is before the court. And the starting age for free bowel screening has dropped to 56, Health Minister Simeon Brown says. The change, part of a $45.6 million budget 2026 investment, will fund hundreds of thousands of extra kits and more than 6,200 colonoscopies over 4 years. It begins in Auckland, Waikato, Gisborne, Wairarapa, the West Coast and South Canterbury.

0: with the rest of the country following in April. More than 200,000 New Zealanders will gain access to early life-saving testing, with the lower age expected to prevent 638 cancers and save 522 lives over the next 25 years. And applications are open for the Hastings Waste Minimisation Fund, with local charity Resource showing how small projects can make a big impact. The Flaxmere Group now tests about 30 electrical appliances a month, thanks to new PAT equipment, diverting up to 4 tonnes from landfill each year and getting usable items to families in need. The fund, supported through the National Waste Levy, offers grants from under $10,000 up to $50,000 for ideas that reduce waste, with large grant applications open until 30 October. And Auckland's average house asking price has dipped below $1 million for the first time in 6 years, now sitting at $993,562, more than $280,000 under its 2022 peak. National prices held steady at $855,245, while new listings rose 0.8% year on year, showing the election isn't slowing sellers. Auckland buyers now have far more choices, with stock up 13.8%. Several regions hit record highs, including Canterbury and Central Otago Lakes, while Nelson and Bays and Wairarapa saw notable declines. National stock climbed 10.7%, giving buyers more time and leverage in a market rich with options. And closer to home, video artist Juliette Carpenter has returned to Hawke's Bay to premiere her new film Heaven's Blade, created during her residency at the Hastings Art Gallery. The work imagines a world where the sun is too intense for outdoor life and is shown alongside an installation by Biljana Popovic. Heaven's Blade is on display in Hastings until February, before travelling to the Dunedin Public Art Gallery in October. And as sport, Kiwis and Newcastle hooker Phoenix Crossland has been hit with a four-match suspension for the hip-drop tackle that fractured Penrith halfback Nathan Cleary's leg on Sunday. The ban rules him out of this weekend's NRL Grand Final and the opening three games of New Zealand's World Cup campaign.
1: For Thursday, October 1st, the weather overnight will be cool with a low of 5 but clear. On Friday, the 2nd of October, the weather is expected to be fine with westerlies dying out in the morning, a high of 23 and a low of 6. And on Saturday, the weather will be fine with occasional rain from the afternoon, westerlies turning southerly in the afternoon, a high of 17 and a low of 6.
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0: morning and welcome to Addicted to Recovery with Elaine and Steph. Nice to have you back, Elaine.
1: Thank you. Morning. Lovely to be here.
0: Yeah. So we're in the not so sunny today, Hawke's Bay, and we're from Ocean Hills with Addicted to Recovery, looking at all things substance use and substance abuse and recovery. And yeah, we're, as the title says, we're very much addicted to making recovery happen.
1: Very much.
0: And we thought maybe today we'd talk about how the heck we know if we actually have a problem with substances or an addiction of some kind, or if you've got a family member or a friend you're worrying about, how do you know if they actually have got a problem, particularly if they feel that they don't? So it can be really sticky and difficult conversations. So we thought we'd do two things. We'll give you a bit of background information about how an addiction is actually diagnosed, but also from Elaine's perspective,

0: perspective, is, you know, that lived experience, how she kind of navigated that process to understanding, A, she did have a problem, and B, she wanted to do something about it, and then how the heck do you do something about it? So that question, am I an addict? How do we start that conversation? And where do you go to understand what's actually happening to you and to get some help? So I thought we may start with the term a functional alcoholic, and I'm going to refer to alcoholic because that's the one we most commonly hear. I'm a functional alcoholic because I'm doing all my jobs, you know, my employer's happy, I'm meeting my KPI, my kids are getting to school, they're well-dressed and well-fed, and I'm doing okay, I'm functional, therefore I'm all right. What do you say to that one,
1: Well,
0: Elaine?
1: I say that gives you permission to keep on drinking or using.
0: Absolutely.
1: You know, I did exactly the same, and I always called myself a functioning alcoholic. I always wondered if I was an alcoholic, but I never did anything about it, and I thought, well, I'm still getting to work on time, I'm doing well at my career, I'm feeding my kids, doing their homework, doing all of those things, but in reality I was never present to that life while I was drinking that amount of alcohol. And so being 18 years sober today, I think functioning alcoholic is a lie we tell ourselves to allow ourselves to say, well, look, see, I can drink this much every night and still function in my world, which you do, but you're not functioning at any type of level of being present.
0: Yeah. And I'll give quite a harsh example, and I'm sorry if this causes a heart twang for some people. I've often over the years talked to people who don't drink until the kids have gone to bed. Great, I'm glad you're not drinking around your kids, that's wonderful. But then having maybe one, two or three bottles of wine, will you be able to wake up if your kid is unwell in the night? Will you be functional enough to take them to the A&E? Will you be able to be well enough to plan what needs to be done and to get the right support? Because at that point, with one or more bottles of wine on board or several beers or some substance use, you won't be able to make wise and healthy decisions. Mm. And that's really confronting for parents.
1: Yeah. And I think the other question, you know, am I an addict or am I an alcoholic? Mm. You know, those words are such... Yeah. They're just not words that people in society like. And it comes with a lot of... what's the word?
0: Stigma?
1: Stigma, yeah. That comes with a lot of stigma, and no one wants to be labelled an alcoholic labelled an addict. And I always say, now that I've been in recovery for a long time, don't get hung up about the label. You know whether you've got your drinking too much or your substance use is wrecking your life. You know that. It's about what can I do to get the help, not do I need to decide whether I'm an alcoholic?
0: Yeah.
1: Because everybody has a little bit of a different story as to with how do you qualify an alcoholic?
0: Exactly.
1: Yeah, in the recovery world, or how do you qualify an addict? And I think only you know that yourself, that when it becomes you're causing chaos in the home, you start to not do so well at work, you're hungover or whatever those things are, you know deep down inside. Yeah. I never wanted to admit I was an alcoholic, ever. And it doesn't matter if you never admit it. The thing is that I'm sober today and I live in recovery, and those things are what, you know, if you can take away the labels and all the stuff that goes, all the stigma that goes around it, you'll get well, you know?
0: Yeah, absolutely.
1: But if you're focusing on that, am I an addict, am I an alky, you probably never ask for help because, you know, we're going to say, of course I'm not.
0: Exactly.
1: I want a drink, you know.
0: Yeah, and how hard is it to reach out for help? It's there is that stigma, that sense of shame, that sense of judgment. I think the majority of our guests who come through to the residential program we have at Ocean Hills, the day they arrive, they are frightened, anxious, often quite unwell in a general physical and mental health sense, but within 12 to 24 hours they have calmed and settled because they feel welcomed and heard and no longer alone. But if you're struggling with substances or alcohol or other addictions, you feel alone because is anybody else actually doing this? And I'm sure as hell not going to talk about it because then I'm acknowledging I've got a problem.
1: Yeah, exactly. But
0: if you wake up in the morning and think, damn, I don't want to do that again, that's probably a clue.
1: And we all, you know, I'm sure many of us, including myself, as every morning I've woke up with that hangover, I've got to drive to work and I'm probably going to be over the limit.
0: Yeah.
1: And in Auckland they do morning breath checks. I'm not sure about Hawke's Bay, but...

0: you'd think, I'm not going to drink today. I promise myself I'm not going to drink today.
1: Yeah.
0: Because I'm so ill, I don't really feel like drinking. And then I'm coming home.
1: Yeah.
0: And then the thinking starts.
1: Yeah.
0: Maybe I'll just have one glass tonight.
1: Yeah.
0: You said, Elaine.

0: absolutely massive. Time for a tempo switch. Next stop.
1: Truth.
0: Low flight.

You got it.

0: talking about?
1: Ridiculous. 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Abrasions.

0: south, Saloy, casual dreamer.
1: Put up on the sofa, she looking right. Everything feel alright. Yeah, yeah, yeah. Ooh, baby.

Last one, Hasji, Endless Waste. This will leave you something to think about on the way out. This has been the first episode of Export Quality Audio. See you next time.

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1: In Radio Hawke's Bay Community News, police have laid a manslaughter charge following the death of a five-year-old boy in Napier in February. Emergency services were called to West Shore Beach on 5 February, where the child's body was recovered just after 1:30 a.m. A 64-year-old woman has now been charged and appeared in the Napier District Court yesterday. She's due back on 16 October. Detective Sergeant Kate Hyde says the investigation was handled with care and the decision to lay charges was not taken lightly. Police say they cannot comment further while the case is before the court. And the starting age for free bowel screening has dropped to 56, Health Minister Simeon Brown says. The change, part of a $45.6 million budget 2026 investment, will fund hundreds of thousands of extra kits and more than 6,200 colonoscopies over 4 years. It begins in Auckland, Waikato, Gisborne, Wairarapa, the West Coast and South Canterbury, with the rest of the country following in April. More than 200,000 New Zealanders will gain access to early life-saving testing, with the lower age expected to prevent 638 cancers and save 522 lives over the next 25 years. And applications are open for the Hastings Waste Minimisation Fund, with local charity Resource showing how small projects can make a big impact. The Flaxmere Group now tests about 30 electrical appliances a month, thanks to new PAT equipment, diverting up to 4 tonnes from landfill each year and getting usable items to families in need. The fund, supported through the National Waste Levy, offers grants from under $10,000 up to $50,000 for ideas that reduce waste, with large grant applications open until 30 October. And Auckland's average house asking price has dipped below $1 million for the first time in 6 years, now sitting at $993,562, more than $280,000 under its 2022 peak. National prices held steady at $855,245, while new listings rose 0.8% year on year, showing the election isn't slowing sellers. Auckland buyers now have far more choices, with stock up 13.8%. Several regions hit record

0: cars, including Canterbury and Central Otago Lakes, while Nelson and Bays and Wairarapa saw notable declines. National stock climbed 10.7%, giving buyers more time and leverage in a market rich with options. And closer to home, video artist Juliet Carpenter has returned to Hawke's Bay to premiere her new film, Heaven's Blade, created during her residency at the Hastings Art Gallery. The work imagines a world where the sun is too intense for outdoor life and is shown alongside an installation by Biljana Popovic. Heaven's Blade is on display in Hastings until February before travelling to the Dunedin Public Art Gallery in October. And as sport, Kiwis in Newcastle hooker Phoenix Crossland has been hit with a four-match suspension for the hip drop tackle that fractured Penrith halfback Nathan Cleary's leg on Sunday. The ban rules him out of this weekend's NRL Grand Final and the opening three games of New Zealand's World Cup campaign.
1: For Thursday, October 1st, the weather overnight will be cool with a low of 5 but clear. On Friday, the 2nd of October, the weather is expected to be fine with westerlies dying out in the morning, a high of 23 and a low of 6. And on Saturday, the weather will be fine with occasional rain from the afternoon, westerlies turning southerly in the afternoon, a high of 17 and a low of 6.
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0: Germany and New York, this is Democracy Now!
1: Their message was unmistakable. If your speech challenges those in power or exposes uncomfortable truth about Palestine, you can be singled out, punished, and made an example and made into a warning for everyone else.
0: As the Trump administration continues to try to deport Mahmoud Khalil, the Colombian

0: a remarkable memoir about his life and the 104 days he was held in an ICE jail. The book is titled No Land to Stand On, Notes from Detention. Then we look at the state of international law as the Trump administration escalates its attack on the International Criminal Court.
1: The United States is equally opposed to the out-of-control institution known as the International Criminal Court. We will never allow U.S. service members or anyone else to be investigated or given show trials by an anti-American tribunal with no jurisdiction over us.
0: We will speak to the German human rights lawyer Wolfgang Kahle about the International Criminal Court, the 80th anniversary of the end of the Nuremberg trials, and the 1961 assassination of Patrice Lumumba, the first prime minister of the Democratic Republic of the Congo. Wolfgang Kahle is representing Lumumba's family. They've spent years trying to seek justice from Belgium. All that and more coming up. Welcome to Democracy Now!, democracynow.org, The War and Peace Report. I'm Amy Goodman, today broadcasting from Berlin, Germany. The Pentagon said Wednesday it had finished pulling all U.S. forces out of Iraq. The final troops departed from an air base in northern Iraq under an agreement between the Iraqi and U.S. governments. U.S. forces first invaded Iraq in 2003 to overthrow Saddam Hussein and left in 2011. Before returning to Iraq in 2014 to fight the Islamic State group, which had seized much of Iraq. The withdrawal comes amidst the ongoing U.S. and Israeli war on Iran, which has spilled into Iraq through clashes between U.S. forces and Iran-backed militias. Some Baghdad residents welcome withdrawal of U.S.-led coalition forces from Iraq. This is a local resident.
2: Our feeling? It fills our heart with joy, and I feel on the day of the U.S.

0: Forces withdrawal is like I am born again and I am 70 years old. The withdrawal of American forces is the withdrawal of the occupier. We should invest to let militias as well surrender their weapons to the government. There's nothing left. Surrender your weapons to the government and let the government be the one responsible to protect me and you on the ground, sky, and water.
1: In Iran, the rial has hit yet another record low, trading at more than 2.5 million to the dollar, less than a month after its previous record low, as the U.S.-Israeli war in Iran continues to take a heavy toll on the economy. This comes as the Trump administration's imposed new sanctions on 10 people and companies in China, Hong Kong, and Pakistan that it claims helped Iran acquire weapons. Meanwhile, the Iranian Foreign Minister Abbas Araghchi received U.S. feedback via Qatari mediators in Doha Tuesday on a 7-day plan to reopen the Strait of Hormuz. Iran had made the proposal last week, which President Trump rejected, leading Qatar to step in and mediate. In the occupied West Bank, more than 100 Israeli settlers rioted overnight Monday in the village of Jalud, stopping a displaced Palestinian family from going back to their home. Settlers had taken over 2 houses belonging to the Tubasi family weeks earlier. Israel's high court had ordered Israeli forces earlier this month to make sure the family could return. But roughly 10 minutes after soldiers escorted the family to their home, the settlers swarmed in, according to witnesses. The settlers torched the houses, blocked roads, and threw rocks at Israeli officers and Palestinians. This is Wael Tubasi, who was forced to flee his home due to Israeli settler attacks.
2: When we arrived, the houses were damaged beyond description. They damaged everything. The doors, the tiles were removed, the stairs were removed. They smashed the bathrooms, doors, and windows. They left nothing. Everything was broken and removed.
1: In Gaza, Israel killed a senior Hamas commander, Izzaldin al-Baik, in an airstrike. Palestinian officials say the Israeli strike hit a residential apartment building in Gaza City. A second person died from wounds after the attack, according to Gaza health officials. Later on Tuesday, an Israeli airstrike near a medical clinic in the Jabalia refugee camp killed one person. This is a resident of the refugee camp.
3: The camp is full of residents. Of course, the residents are not a small number, and the houses in the camp are weak. They cannot withstand strikes like these. As you can see, no house avoided damage from this bombing.
1: In a 6-3 ruling, the conservative majority in the U.S. Supreme Court is temporarily allowing the Trump administration to continue swiftly deporting immigrants to third countries they have no ties to. Justices Sonia Sotomayor, Elena Kagan, and Ketanji Brown Jackson argued to keep a lower court order in place that blocked the policy, forcing Trump officials to cancel at least one deportation flight with about 70 immigrants bound to third countries. During Trump's second term, an estimated 25,000 immigrants have been deported from the U.S. to third countries, where many have faced torture, arbitrary detention, persecution, and other dangerous conditions. The Supreme Court is expected to hear arguments in the case in December, which will lead to a final ruling. Among the countries immigrants have been sent to are Liberia, Equatorial Guinea, Honduras, and the Central African Republic under secretive third country agreements with the Trump administration. California's banning local, state, and federal law enforcement agents from using gloves that can release painful electric shocks to people in custody. The ban will take effect next year and remain in place until 2030. In August, it was reported ICE, Immigration and Customs Enforcement, would spend up to $20 million to purchase thousands of these gloves. The devices are manufactured by Compliant Technologies, LLC, based in Lexington, Kentucky.

Kentucky and have been used in recent years by police departments and jails. This comes as ICE is preparing to hire an additional 5,000 new employees by the end of this year. The latest hiring surge was reported

Jubilee. So ring a damn bell.

Kate Thompson and Fred Astaire, Clap Your Hands, from the Funny Face film soundtrack. The song originally appearing in an OK musical with Someone to Watch Over Me, performed there by Samara Joy. The musical Strike Up the Band opened on Broadway in 1927 with even more George and Ira Gershwin songs that crossed over to be jazz standards. Sue Brown, The Man I Love, first Basie swings, then it sings, the title song, Strike Up the Band.

drums roll out, let the trumpet call, while the people shout, strike up the band, hear the cymbals ring, call them one and all, to the marshal swing, strike up the band, there is work to be done, to be done.

Sue Brown, who will be singing at Hawke's Bay Jazz Club in November, The Man I Love, and Tony Bennett with Count Basie's orchestra, Strike Up the Band. In 1926, George read Du Bois Heywood's novel Porgy and proposed an opera collaboration, which went to stage in 1935. Miles Davis with Gil Evans' arrangement of Summertime, then Jamie Cullum from his Pointless Nostalgic album, It Ain't Necessarily So.

Jamie Cullum, It Ain't Necessarily So, and Miles Davis, Summertime, from the folk opera Porgy and Bess. Two songs from the Gershwin Brothers' 1937 musical film Shall We Dance, starring Fred Astaire and Ginger Rogers, and I'm playing a couple of Ella Fitzgerald and Louis Armstrong duets. First, the Foxtrot, They Can't Take That Away From Me, from their 1956 Ella and Louis album. Then, from their 1957 sequel, Ella and Louis Again, The Quick Step. Let's call the whole thing off.

say either. I say either, you say neither, and I say neither. Either, either, and either, neither. Let's call the whole thing off. Yes, you like potato, and I like potato. You like tomato, I like tomato. Potato, potato, tomato, tomato. Let's call the whole thing off. But oh.

Ella Fitzgerald and Louis Armstrong duets, Let's Call the Whole Thing Off, and They Can't Take That Away From Me. To the album slot in 2 for Jazz, streaming live and on podcast at radiohawksbay.org.nz, and Jackie Naylor's 2013 live recorded tribute to The Departed. Yeah, it's still spirited songsters who continue to influence her music and songwriting. Dead Diva Society. For Amy Winehouse, Back to Black. Then for Shirley Horn, Where Do You Start?

subdue you, separate the present from the past? How do you deal with all the things

Jackie Naylor, Dead Diva Society songs, Where Do You Start and Back to Black in the album slot. A Lady Be Good musical songs to close out the first hour of Two for Jazz, Mel Torme and the Marty Paich Dectet, Fascinating Rhythm. Then Patty Austin with the WDR Big Band from her 2007 Avant Gershwin album. And the title song, Lady Be Good.

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0: For Thursday, October 1st, the weather overnight will be cool with a low of 5 but clear. On Friday, the 2nd of October, the weather is expected to be fine, with westerlies dying out in the morning, a high of 23 and a low of 6. And on Saturday, the weather will be fine with occasional rain from the afternoon, westerlies turning southerly in the afternoon, a high of 17 and a low of 6.
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an age 4.5 billion years old. It is a yellow dwarf star, so it's not a, a red dwarf star, but it will burn through its fuel a lot quicker than a red dwarf. So around 10 billion years for our sun, that's its age, that's what it's estimated to be. Some of these red dwarf stars can live up to 50 billion years or more. So this system will hopefully be around for quite a long time. Actually, in terms of that, because the star is small and dim, its habitable zone is incredibly close by. So a bit different to our sun, smaller star, so smaller habitable zone. So the entire system could fit comfortably inside the orbit of Mercury. The outer edge, or the planets, and these are named according to alphabet, all right? So how we name an exoplanet, A, B, C, D, etc., etc. These outer edge planets, F, G, and H, they're called. They are colder, Mars-like worlds. TRAPPIST-1G has shown signs of water, but like its siblings, it remains frozen, and a question mark actually hangs above it. The inner zone, which is actually planets B, C, and E, recent data from the James Webb Telescope, or JWST, confirms that planets B and C are scorching airless rocks with no atmosphere, so they're really close in. Planet D sits at the inner edge of the habitable zone and might hide a thick atmosphere or an ocean. So, not sure about that yet. Of course, the prime target is TRAPPIST-1E, orbiting squarely in the middle of the Goldilocks zone, just like our Earth, as a comparison. And TRAPPIST-1E is almost the exact size and mass of the Earth. So advanced JWST scans have ruled out a thick, toxic carbon dioxide atmosphere. Instead, early data hints at a potential nitrogen-based atmosphere with traces of methane. And this is really, as we've read, been talking about before, is good news. So making it one of the most promising candidates for life. So that's the TRAPPIST-1 system in summary. So how does JWST decode alien atmospheres? Because it's got these wonderful instruments that can actually find out what's going on through the starlight and actually for the planet. So because these planets are trillions of kilometres away, or we're talking about hundreds to thousands of light years away, the JWST cannot photograph them directly, although the new generation of telescopes might be able to, as I've said. Instead, it acts as a cosmic chemist using a technique called transmission spectroscopy. So the alignment is really important here. So the telescope waits for an exoplanet to pass directly in front of its host star. Then the filtering takes place as the planet transits. The star's light passes through the thin ring of gas surrounding the planet or its atmosphere. And then three, the fingerprint is different gases absorb very specific wavelengths of infrared light. By breaking this filtered starlight down into a rainbow spectrum, just like you do with a prism, using its near-infrared spectrograph, or the near-spec, as it's called on board, JWST can detect the exact chemical fingerprints of molecules like water vapor, carbon dioxide, methane, and ozone. So these are the ones that we're looking for. So the last thing I want to talk about is what is called the cosmic menagerie, or types of exoplanets. So in terms of that, there are different types. Of course, we are looking for something that's similar to Earth. But the universe is far more creative than our solar system, and we're using our solar system as a guide here. And astronomers have categorized thousands of discoveries into four main categories or types. So a planet type, I'll go through them, their characteristics and some of their details as well. So we've got our gas giants, and that's like in our solar system, Jupiter, Saturn. These are massive worlds composed mainly of hydrogen and helium, and they can be multiple times larger than Jupiter,
All right. They have no solid surface and just swirling storms that actually have what we have known as a heavy core usually in these planets. Then we have the next category called hot Jupiters. Now, these are the odd ones. So gas giants.

0: that orbit incredibly close to their parent stars. Now, until we started actually looking at exoplanets, we used our solar system as a guide. We actually only thought that in the inner part of the solar system, we actually have terrestrial planets or rocky planets. And then at a certain point beyond that, we get the gas planets and the ice giants as well, or the gas giants. Here we've got hot Jupiters, and their years last only a few Earth days, causing surface temperatures to soar into thousands of degrees. And they were the first exoplanets widely discovered because their massive gravity violently shakes their host stars. And these hot Jupiters, their atmospheres must burn off because they actually are very close to their parent star. And there must be exotic worlds indeed. All right. So the third category or third type is super Earths. These are rocky worlds that are larger than Earth but smaller than Neptune, and a planet type entirely missing from our solar system. We don't see these, but they have up to 10 times the Earth's mass. While some of are rocky, others might be completely covered in global oceans, or they might be water worlds. So again, another interesting type or category. And lastly, we have the Neptunian worlds. So these are planets similar in size to Neptune or Uranus, with rocky cores and thick icy gaseous cloaks. And this category includes mini-Neptunes, a world smaller than Neptune but dominated by thick hydrogen atmospheres, making them unlivable for life as we know it. So really, out of those four types or four categories, the super-Earths may be where we can actually find life and all of that. But those are the common planet types, and also some of the research going on around exoplanets and also other interesting things. Now, the thing with exoplanets is that, of course, naturally things evolve. And as I mentioned before, the Nancy Grace Roman Space Telescope has just launched. So we are really interested in actually to see once that actually settles down into its orbit. It's actually going to be at what is called Lagrange 2, the same as James Webb. It's going to be able to actually take some interesting pictures. So hopefully we get more discovery. And I'm hoping to actually talk more about this and, of course, what's going to go on. Our main section on exoplanets, but I do want to mention that if you want to know more information about space, astronomy, stars, then you can always actually come along to the planetarium, which is open every Sunday from 7 to 9 p.m. You can book online through our website, and of course we have FPOS available. You don't need a booking, but if you want to book and pay online, you can do that, or you can just rock up on the evening and actually pay before actually the show begins. Pricing is actually $12 for adults, $8 for students, seniors or those who are on a benefit unwaged, $10, and families up to six people is $30. So check out our website. If you're not sure where to find us, just Google Napier Planetarium or Hawke's Bay Planetarium, Hawke's Bay Holt Planetarium, I should say, and then you'll find us. All right, that's all we have time for today. So thanks for tuning in to Astro Chats once again. Remember to keep looking up to the stars and join us again next time. I'll have a guest next time for more cosmic conversations. Until then, remember, add Astra and look to the stars.
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3: Hi, it's Morag here from the Age Concern Napier office, and today I've invited along to talk to me is Tracy Lanigan. Tracy is the CEO of Dementia Hawke's Bay, and she's come along today to give us some information on what Dementia Hawke's Bay provide to the community and the support that they provide to their clients. So, Tracy, welcome and thank you for giving up your extremely busy time to come along and join me today. Before we start talking about Dementia Hawke's Bay, just tell us a little bit about yourself.
4: Oh, kia ora, Morag. Kia ora koutou. A little bit about myself. Let me see. So I started my career way back when as a psychopedic nurse. So psychopedic is particularly specialised in supporting people with an intellectual disability. So my whole background is disability. Worked my way up. I've been a national trainer for various organisations, and then I became a chief executive and general manager for disability services in Auckland. I was born in Opotiki, so whakapapa to whakatohea. And also to Ngāti Kahununu as well through my grandmother. I love Hawke's Bay. I love being back home. I spent some time up in Auckland, and that was an interesting journey, and I enjoyed that, and I enjoyed the multicultural part of Auckland. I learnt a lot about different cultures and then came back to Hawke's Bay. I wanted to be with my mum, as she wasn't so well, and I wanted to spend some time with her. And very fortunately, I managed to get the role of Chief Executive at Dementia Hawke's Bay. Mm.
3: And how many years have you been with Dementia Hawke's Bay?
4: I came down end of March 2021, so just after the major stuff of COVID and being in Auckland, and then came down to Hawke's Bay and still continued within the COVID scene and then the cyclone, and so, yeah, five years, basically, 5.5 years.
3: Right, yeah. And with Dementia Hawke's Bay, I do know that it merged from Napier Hastings organisation into one Dementia Hawke's Bay.
4: Yes.
3: Did that occur when you joined Dementia Hawke's Bay?
4: Or no, that had already happened. I think Dementia Hawke's Bay became Dementia Hawke's Bay in 20...
3: Operational.
4: Well, 2006 it was, I think, 2006.
3: Oh, as long as
4: I
3: say it.
4: I think
3: right.
4: So.
3: Yeah. So Dementia Hawke's Bay covers all of the Hawke's Bay region,
4: yes,
3: inclusive now of Wairoa, but you do very much have local support established in both Hastings, Napier, and staff up in Wairoa now. So with the local needs that you are providing, what type of services are you providing to the community? I mean, I know you do one-on-one support,
4: yes,
3: for people with dementia, but you do a lot of other programs as well.
4: Yeah, we're a very, very busy team. Unfortunately, dementia is a growing condition and disease, and I mean, in New Zealand currently, one person every hour, three people every hour are diagnosed with dementia, Māori Wairoa, in New Zealand. So at the end of my working day, that's 24 people. So Dementia Hawke's Bay, we've got, as you say, in Wairoa, so if I start up there, we've got a pilot project up there, so that's

0: a four-year pilot project. It ends in June next year. And that's, we are in partnership with Kahununu Executive Ki Te Wairoa up there, and we're running a Kaupapa Māori Active Brain Program for Kaumātua up there with Dementia Mate Wairi. We have a staff member that goes up there every Thursday, stays overnight, and Friday she provides the program, as I say, in partnership with a program facilitator from Kahununu Executive. We support about 10 Kaumātua, I guess, up there. And also in Wairoa, once a month, my community team, registered nurse, goes up there and runs a care and share kind of support group for whānau of people with mate wairi, and also goes and meets other people who have been diagnosed. So that's in Wairoa. And then in Ahuriri here in Napier, we have a place called Mahana, which means a place of warmth, or is really what it means. So that's corner of Wilding and Kennedy. And we support around, on average, about 25 to 30 people there every day with dementia. And they come along and participate in an active brain program, keep that brain moving. Also, based in Napier, we have community team, and that's a registered nurse also. And the team there go out and they receive a referral, meet the person with dementia and the whānau who needs some support, refer them maybe into an active brain program if that's what they think they're needing, and then also provide care and share, which is peer-led in some respects. So we go along and support it, and provide speakers for people, whānau and family, who are wanting to know more and try and get a bit more support. And then we also do Memory Cafe. And we literally meet at a cafe, and people with dementia and or their whānau come along and they chat, and just, once again, a peer support thing. We run education sessions. We also have an arts therapist who runs, as you say, maybe some one-on-one support or group support for family and people with dementia. So that's in the Napier team. And then through into the Hastings team, we have two services. We've got three, actually. We've got one called Huia, one called Tui, which run active brain programs, and they can support up to 25 people each a day. So that's around 75 so far across the Hawke's Bay every day. And then we also have something called the Workshop That Makes Mistakes. You might have heard of the restaurant that makes mistakes.
1: I have, yes. I haven't heard of the workshop that makes mistakes.
0: So the workshop that makes mistakes. So that came about really because we had people coming in who had dementia, and they looked around the active brain program and they said, they just saw people sitting and doing sort of book work. That was their impression. It's a lot different than that. But their impression was, I'd never liked school. I'm not a person who sits still. I actually need to be busy doing stuff. So as it was, Cyclone came along, devastated some services, unfortunately and tragically, and some of them didn't get up and going. And a man who used to work for another service that was devastated in the cyclone came along and said, I've got some skills and workshop stuff. You don't happen to have a workshop, do you? Which we did. And so we started this up because these people didn't want what we were offering, and we want to support and be responsive, and meet people where they are in their experience of dementia. So if they don't want to come into what we're offering, we try and be responsive and create something that can help them. So the workshop that makes mistakes, they do a lot of woodwork. We support around 10 people a day there. That's just Monday to Thursday. And they do a lot of fundraising. Like, they'll make daffodils for cancer fundraising, and they'll make them, they'll sell them at Mitre 10. We've got a good working relationship with Mitre 10. We sell them there, and all the money from that goes to the Cancer Society, and then they do that with the poppies as well. They do poppies and sell them through Mitre 10, and all that goes to the RSAs. So the people who are going along are still contributing to their community, so it's very important for them. And we have a stall also at the hospice shop. We've got a really good relationship with them. And it was called the Workshop That Makes Mistakes because one of the men who attends that workshop was in the restaurant that makes mistakes. And he came back and he said, hey, I reckon we should call this the Workshop That Makes Mistakes. So we said, okay. So that's what we've done. And then, so that's in Hastings. And then through to Waipukoro, we also have once a month our community team go down there and support around 15 family members who have people with dementia, and they're a very active self-supporting group as well, and our team goes down there as well once a month.
1: So it's

0: Sounds like a lot of your programs that you run for people with dementia, but also their partners, their whānau.
1: Absolutely.
0: You definitely keep them inclusive in the community.
1: Yes.
0: You know, having dementia can very much isolate a person, mm-hmm. and so I guess keeping them as inclusive as you possibly can must go a long, long way, both for the well-being of the person, but also just for the family. Because
1: bang on, that's quite correct. The research is saying if people come to an active brain program, not only do they keep their brain active through various things, but also they get a break from the family, and the family get a break from them, and so they can stay at home up to 18 months longer in their own home and in their own community before having to maybe move on to an age residential care facility.
0: And that is incredibly important because from an age concern point of view as well, we do see the pressure put on carers and we talk a lot about carer fatigue when they're looking after somebody, whether it be with dementia or other age-related issues, and providing that carer respite is just so important.
1: Paramount, yeah. It is for the health of the family as well.
0: So your Mahana Club and your Chatham Club provides that.
1: Mm.
0: And then also you have the group activities where they can all come together.
1: Yeah. And also too, Morag, I just wanted to point out that dementia is not just an age-related thing. We are also supporting people under the age of 65 who have been diagnosed with dementia, Māori Wairuarei. So we're starting up a new program. I've been talking with the group of people, saying what do they want ideally from Dementia Hawke's Bay. If we can do it, what do they want? So we're just literally signing a lease for a place in Miani. So it's in between the two cities. And once a week, we're going to have people who are under the age of 65 with dementia diagnosis coming together and supporting each other, because they have completely different needs from people who have been diagnosed with dementia over the age of 65.
0: I can see that. And it is quite a statistic that younger people are experiencing dementia. Tracy, how do people get into the dementia program? How do they connect with Dementia Hawke's Bay?
1: So they can go onto our website and they can do a referral form there. They can just call us and say, look, I think I need someone to talk to about maybe my mum, my partner, my nan, myself. Or they can just knock on the door, which we get a lot of people just knocking on the door and coming in and saying, I don't know what to do. People can go to their GPs and get a referral to us if that's what they want to do. But initially, if they just want to get on the website or give us a call or knock on the door, and we can guide them from there as to what the next processes are.
0: And I think your comment that the support and the programs that you are providing to people are keeping that transition into residential care at bay for a longer period of time. We all know that in Napier especially, the availability of residential care is very tight.
1: Yes.
0: And unfortunately also affordability can often come into whether a person gets into residential care or not. So ageing in place is really the strategy that needs to be very much focused on, and probably more monetary investment put into supporting organisations like yourself that, in effect, are saving the government a lot of money.
1: Absolutely.
0: By keeping people out of residential care. It's called preventative, isn't it?
1: Yes, that's right. Absolutely. Yeah. And if you even look at Wairoa, for an example, there is nowhere for those folks to go. They don't have an aged residential care facility in Wairoa. And so when they do need that service, they actually have to leave their community that they've all grown up in their lives, spent 80, 90 years living in Wairoa. And that's massive for the whānau up there.
0: So with the extensive amount of work that you do right across Hawke's Bay, and obviously that requires resources, it requires staffing, it requires buildings, funding sources. how does Dementia Hawke's Bay survive?
1: Well, we have a contract.

0: with Te Whatu Ora Health New Zealand, and that partially funds what we do. And then there's fundraising.
1: Yep.
0: And I've got to say, that's really tough. Fundraising, donations, applying for grants. The success of all of those, this is a general kind of number, but the success of those now are probably around 40% of what they were 3 years ago, say.
1: Yeah.
0: So it's quite dramatic, the drop in grants, donations, fundraising's almost a night. It's almost don't bother, because it's a fund losing exercise. It's not a fundraising exercise. So you know, for an example, we have vans. We run vans, so we pick people up and we take them home. And that is not funded. But if we didn't pick them up and we didn't take them home, they wouldn't be able to come to us. So yeah. They wouldn't be able to access the service that we're funded to do, because they can't get there, because people with dementia lose their license.
1: Yes.
0: Yeah. On that's a general, but at some point they will lose their license. And so we do go and pick them up. So that's a major cost in itself. We have four vans and two cars. So that's something that we're constantly thinking, how can we fund this?
1: So it's all very well receiving a contracted funding to run the program.
0: Yes.
1: But look at the bigger picture. We need to get these people to the programs.
0: Yeah.
1: And that's on your head to do that.
0: Yes, yeah. Yes, otherwise we wouldn't have a program.
1: Yeah, and we hear you about the grant funding. I think it's right across New Zealand. Right. Every single community organisation is singing off the same song
0: sheet. Yeah, I agree.
1: The grant funding is tight.
0: Yeah.
1: It's competitive.
0: Yes.
1: It's extremely hard. And every organisation has been affected by a drop in funding.
0: Yeah.
1: Through withdrawal of government contracts and the drop in the amount of grant funding that is available.
0: Well, even the total mobility scheme has been a bit of a trick, hasn't it, in relation to, you know, who's going to assess that, who's going to get paid to assess the person with total mobility and...
1: Yes, yeah. Well, I mean, Age Concern is an assessor for total mobility.
0: Yeah.
1: We get paid $20 per assessment, and it probably takes us an hour and a half of a staff member's time, plus administration, plus travel time.
0: Exactly.
1: So $20 does not go very far.
0: Yeah, I agree.
1: No, and they have also very much tightened up the criteria for being eligible for total mobility.
0: Mm.
1: So it is leaving a lot of people high and dry with no licence and no discount taxi card. So everywhere you turn, there's a challenge at the moment.
0: Absolutely.
1: Yeah.
0: Like I say, with the young onset group, they're 40 and 50, you know, they're in their 40s and 50s and they've lost their licence, they've lost their job, they've lost their income, they've lost their ability to save for retirement, KiwiSaver, they've still got mortgages, kids, university. It's massive.
1: It is. It's an impact on their lives. Tracy, with the volume of work that you do, with the staff that you've got, you obviously have volunteers enrolled in supporting.
0: Yes, thankfully. yes, volunteers. And we've got some amazing volunteers. You know, they're very inspiring. I keep thinking, when I retire, or even, you know, can I fit in a volunteer job now? Because I look at them, I'm in awe of our volunteers. They drive our vans, for a start, because it's not a funded thing. And they're the ones who really start the day well for the person coming to see us.
1: Yes.
0: They're the ones who are I'm the face of Dementia Hawke's Bay for you this morning. And they're also the last face for the day, so they can really sort of bracket the person's day and says, this is how it's going to be, because, you know, they greet them warmly and friendly and... you know, lovely to see you, and then they drop them off home saying, I hope you had a fantastic day, sort of thing.
1: Yeah.
0: They're brilliant. They're really good, the volunteers, and so reliable. You know, it's fantastic. We would be absolutely stuck without them. They'll come in during the day as well. They spend the day with us. They'll help us with the kitchen and the food. They'll help us on outings. They're a brilliant bunch of people.
1: They're gold, aren't they?
0: Yeah.
1: Volunteers are actually the backbone of our organisation.
0: Yes,
1: We wouldn't be able to do what we do without them.
0: No, we really feel it when

0: How dare they go on holiday? We miss them desperately.
1: Yeah. And you say the van drivers set the tone for the day. Mm. I know Age Concern does the same thing. We have a van and we pick people up to bring them to activities. And if you've got a happy, cheerful volunteer setting the tone, and we actually are akin to them travelling in the van, our members often look upon that as a social activity amongst themselves, because they're in the van, they start chatting away to each other, they get to know each other, and as you say, it's they become quite a close-knit group.
0: Yes, and we're the same. We sort of say that, well, this is actually part of the program, really.
1: All right. Tracy, is there anything else you would like to talk about with Dementia Hawke's Bay? I mean, obviously, we've talked about how people have easy access to refer to you. It's not an easy, it's not a hard pathway. You have a very open door policy.
0: Yes.
1: funding, yes, please. If you, if anybody would like to consider donations, I don't know, you probably do the same as what Age Concern do, and we always put a little blurb about bequests in our newsletters because that's always very welcome as well. So, yes, so it's nice to get people out there have been aware of the actual huge amount of work that you do right across the Hawke's Bay region. For an issue like dementia that is becoming more and more prevalent in our community. So thank you for coming along, Tracy.
0: Thanks for asking me, Morag.
1: That amazing information, and thank you very much.
0: My pleasure.

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0: For Thursday, October 1st, the weather overnight will be cool with a low of 5 but clear. On Friday, the 2nd of October, the weather is expected to be fine, with westerlies dying out in the morning, a high of 23 and a low of 6. And on Saturday, the weather will be fine with occasional rain from the afternoon, westerlies turning southerly in the afternoon, a high of 17 and a low of 6.
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Kia ora, tolo falafa, tana koe, alo, g'day mate. If you're joining us from across the ditch there, hello to my Aussie natives joining us from Australia. It is great to have your company this evening as well. What a huge lineup we've got for you, so don't go nowhere because it's all hitting your airwaves this evening. I'm DJ Static, you're locked and tuned into me right here on Radio Hawke's Bay on the Smooth Groove Show at Radio Hawke's Bay on 1431 AM and 104.7 FM are your frequencies. You are locked and tuned into. Don't forget you can check us out on the big wide web at Radio Hawke's Bay. We have got the biggest hits from this side of the Black Stump and around the world from the artists you know and love, right through to the songs you know and love, hitting your airways this evening. So don't go nowhere because it is all coming your way this week. Brand spanking new music from K-pop star Rose. Yes, she's got a new one.

One out. Also brand spanking new music from Australian superstar, my boy, the Kid Laroi. Also all the way hailing from Oz. Yes, the megastar that is Troy Savoy. Also in the mix for you this week, we've got Brandy, Billie Eilish, U2, Usher, and so much more. So don't go nowhere, because it is all coming your way this evening between 8 o'clock and 10 o'clock right here on your Tuesday evening. Arua hours of non-stop Waiata. 8 o'clock right through till 10 o'clock. We talk live shows in what's hot, what's not, what's coming to Aotearoa, New Zealand. Some great shows you don't want to miss. Some great artists hitting your shores this year and next year. So do get along and see some of those shows. I will talk to you about who's touring and what's hot, what's not in your world of celebrityness, with some old school throwbacks in tow. So do stay tuned. Don't go nowhere, because it's all coming your way.

rap artists all hitting the stage in Auckland, New Zealand, and Australia, doing Sydney, Perth, Adelaide, Brisbane, Melbourne, Perth. So get along and see Boyz II Men, Salt-N-Pepa, Belvoir, all in concert together in December. Also hitting our shores, playing in Auckland also, Perth, Adelaide, Sydney, Brisbane, Melbourne. There will be, yes, the Princess of R&B, Ashanti, on her world tour, her first ever solo tour in 10 years, because she's always toured as a part of a concert tour, being one of the artists on stage. This time it's her full own world tour. Can't wait to see Ashanti live in Australia. She's going to be in Perth, and I'm heading along to Perth to see her live with my sister. Also performing, she's also performing in Sydney, Adelaide, Brisbane, Melbourne, you name it, she's going there. Cannot wait. Also hitting our shores this year, Bruno Mars will be touring in New Zealand and Australia as a part of his Romance tour. Get along and see Bruno Mars in concert. It will be off the hook. Amazing. Well, also announced to be touring, Jason Derulo will also be hitting our shores, performing live in New Zealand and Australia. He's going to be here in Auckland. Get your tickets to see Jason Derulo. That's right, Jason Derulo will be at Spark Arena. It is going to be off the hook. Amazing. Some pretty big names in music coming. Also, the big announcement, that is Greenstone Entertainment, will be running again next year in January. Oh, it's going to be amazing. It's going to be Gibson Valley Wineries in the South Island, of course, in Queenstown. Also performing live in Taupo on Sunday, and also going to Whangamata. It will be the superstar that is, for the very first time, hitting New Zealand shores. This guy's never been to New Zealand, and he's going to be performing live here in Aotearoa. It is none other than Seal will be live in those places. Don't forget, Sunday he's going to be in Taupo. It's going to be amazing. Also touring with Seal will be Level 42, and wait for it, the Queen of English Pop, you guessed it, the one, the only, Murder on the Dance Floor, Sophie Ellis Baxter. And we are going to play a couple of songs from Sophie Ellis Baxter and Seal as we celebrate them coming to Aotearoa, New Zealand, for the Greenstone Entertainment's Summer Concert Festival. That's right, Seal, amazing, Sophie Ellis Baxter, Level 42, and there is somebody else coming, which is quite known as well. So do get your tickets. Pre-sale tickets go on sale this week. You want to be there. $150, I think it is, for a ticket. Get along and see that show. Well, we've got more great music lined up for you. Here is a track from Carly Rae Jepsen. That's What's Hot, What's Not in your world of celebrityness. Get some tickets and go and see some shows.

Tyra Gibson, Don't Leave Me on the Dance Floor. Ever been left on the dance floor before? I don't know what that feels like. Never really been much up on the dance floor with somebody. But whenever I have, they've never left me on the dance floor. Thank goodness for that. Here is some Boys to Men. Hope you like this one as much as I do. They'll be touring Aotearoa with Salt-N-Pepa and Belvair.

Here is Cyndi Lauper with her brand spanking new single. Hope you like this one. On the way for you, music as we take a walk down memory lane from Seal, and also a track for you from Sophie Ellis Baxter. So don't go nowhere, because it's all coming your way.

Elsa. I reckon she'll be cool to see in concert. I'm definitely going to go when she tours, that's for sure, with music like that. Well, we've got some great music on the way for you, so don't go nowhere. The brand spanking new single from U2. And, of course, we got the new one from Brandy. And we've got the new one from Jordan Sparks. And here is Jordan Sparks.

Yes, Jordan Sparks, we own the night. What a great track from her. Well, we're going to take a sort of a walk down memory lane. Well, it is actually, because we're going to play an old school tune by a woman who needs no introduction. She is an English icon. She is an English pop star queen, but we're going to play a brand spanking new, more up-to-date single from her, but also an old school track. She will be here in Aotearoa, no mistaking that at all. Here she is, just for you. It is Sophie Ellis Baxter, and she will be performing this song along with some of her biggest hits next year in Taupo. Get your tickets to the All Greenstone Entertainment Concert Summer Festival as it tours Aotearoa, New Zealand. And here she is, just for you, followed by another old school throwback for you, because we're going to play you some Seal. Seal will be live in Aotearoa, New Zealand as well. But here is Sophie Ellis Baxter. We have two tracks from her, so don't go nowhere.

Yes, Sophia Spaxter, that is a new one from here. Well, we're going to take a walk down memory lane with another old school throwback from, of course, Sophia Spaxter. And here it is. You might remember this one. Now everyone thinks, oh, he's going to play Murder on the Dance Floor. No, I'm not going to play Murder on the Dance Floor, but I'm going to play this one right here. I'm absolutely certain you're going to love this one. This is a huge hit for her, and she was Splitter. Sophia Spaxter. More great music on the way for you from Seal as we take a walk down memory lane.

You can catch Sophie Ellis Baxter, or catch the Sophie Ellis Baxter. You can catch Sophie Ellis Baxter. Of course, the rave is Sophie Ellis Baxter, and she will be live in Aotearoa, New Zealand. Isn't that cool? She's coming across the ditch to Taupo. She's going.

going to be in, of course, Queenstown at Gibson Valley Wineries, and she's also going to be performing live in, wait for it, live in Whangamata. So get your tickets to see her in either of the three shows. We're heading to Taupo. It's where we go every year. We haven't been every year, but it's where we go, and can't wait because she is going to be performing. Seal is going to be performing. Level 42 is going to be performing. And we have a song from Seal coming up soon. So don't go nowhere, because it's all going to be hitting your airwaves between now and 10 o'clock. Here is the brand spanking new single from U2.

0: For Thursday, October 1st, the weather overnight will be cool with a low of 5 but clear. On Friday, the 2nd of October, the weather is expected to be fine, with westerlies dying out in the morning, a high of 23 and a low of 6. And on Saturday, the weather will be fine with occasional rain from the afternoon, westerlies turning southerly in the afternoon, a high of 17 and a low of 6.
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1: 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On this month's episodes, we are playing nothing but Kiwi metal tracks to celebrate New Zealand Music Month for 2025. And don't forget, if you know somebody in a band or you have some tracks from your band that you want to hear on the show, then flick me an email at richmond@radiohawkesbay.org.nz. Right onto the show now, that first song was released in 2013 from the album Interstellar Abduction. That was Heavy Metal Ninjas with the title track. Come

Heading for 3 years now to 2022 from the album Chasing Titans. From the artist Chasing Titans, here's their track, Cabin Fever.

And right up next, the song was released last year on March 16th off their album Persistence, which is indeed the same name as the track I'm about to play. Here is Empty Air with their track Persistence.

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Coming right up next, heading to the year 2021. Off their 2023 album, Psychotic Abyss, here is their song From Deceit Unto Disgust.

And right up next, here's a song released on July 8th, 2022. Here's their third full-length album, titled Nail Below Nail. Here's Organectomy with the title track.

And coming right up next, now heading all the way back to 3rd of July 2002, from their album Hate Made Me, here is of course 8 Foot Sativa with the title track.

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0: 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Before we head off today, I'm going to play you one more track. This was released in 2021 from the album Good Luck, You're Gonna Need It. Here's Yorenza with their song King of Kings. We'll have yourself a great long weekend, great couple of weeks, and we'll catch you on the next installment of Metal Power Hour. We'll see you later.

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As a broadcaster, we adhere to the Broadcasting Standards Authority rules. If you wish to make a formal complaint about something you've heard on Radio Hawke's Bay, then you must send your complaint in writing to the manager at Radio Hawke's Bay, 6 bar 302 Hastings Street North, Hastings, or email kelly@radiohawkesbay.org.nz. 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

0: On Friday, October 2nd, the weather will be fine with westerlies dying out in the morning, a high of 23 and a low of 6. Tomorrow, Saturday, October 3rd, the weather will be fine with occasional rain from afternoon, westerlies turning southerly, a high of 17 and a low of 6.
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3: Hi everyone, and welcome to this session of Gone Country. My name's Jeanette, and for the next hour I'm going to play you some of my favourite country artists. I'm going to start today's show with a track from one of my favourite country singers, Alan Jackson. Still the One is a song written by Johanna Hall and John Hall and originally recorded by the soft rock group Orleans. Now, recently, Alan and his wife Denise celebrated being together for 50 years. And in honour of the couple's fateful meeting 50 years ago at high school, Jackson recorded a cover of the song he associated with the high school sweethearts meeting, taking the original song and countryfying it. He said, and I quote, 50 years ago in 1976 in Newnan, Georgia, I started dating

this young girl. She was a cheerleader for Noonan High School, and she was practicing her dance routine for the cheerleading squad to a song that was a hit that summer called Still the One. 3 years later, I ended up marrying that young girl. So, in honour of the 50 years, I went into the studio and recorded that little pop song with some country seasoning, and I gave it to her for her birthday, 'cause she's still the one. So here's Alan Jackson.

Alan Jackson with You're Still the One. Up next, I've chosen a song from Brad Paisley. Now, he's charted more than 50 singles on the Billboard Country Singles Chart, including 19 number one singles. Someone Else's Arms is a classic country duet from Brad featuring Miranda Lambert. And the song tells the story of two people in separate relationships navigating temptation and trust, and was co-written by Paisley and Chris Dubois. The track is part of Paisley's ongoing project called Tacklebox, which revives unreleased tracks and channels a traditional 1990s country sound. The song's premise follows a married man and a married woman who meet up with old flames at a Red Roof Inn. However, throughout their respective trysts, they repeat

repeatedly check their phones, realising they trust their spouses and ultimately cannot bear the thought of them being in someone else's arms. So here's Brad Paisley and Miranda Lambert with Someone Else.

was Brad Paisley and Miranda Lambert with Someone Else's Arms. Cody Johnson learned to sing and play several instruments like guitar and drums, and he also learned how to read music. He performed at school, churches and bars, where he discovered that people enjoyed his music. And at the same time, he rode bulls professionally at local rodeos and even worked alongside his father in the local prison system. At 19, the prison warden eventually convinced him to commit full-time to his music career. He's has self-released six albums, including Gotta Be Me, which debuted at number 2 on the Billboard's Country Albums chart. His style is classified as contemporary country and neo-traditionalist country, drawing influences from artists like George Strait and Willie Nelson. I've chosen a song called Blame Texas from the album of the same name, released in March of this year. It debuted at number 12 on the Billboard Hot 100, marking Cody's highest charting song to date. So here is Cody Johnson with Blame Texas.

0: Texas.
1: God bless Texas.
2: That was Cody Johnson with Blame Texas. From an early age, Leanne Womack often accompanied her father to KEBE, where she helped select records for airplay. She released her self-titled debut album in May of 1997. The album's commercial success led to the first of several industry award nominations for Womack. The Academy of Country Music awarded her as Top New Female Vocalist, and the Country Music Association nominated her for the Horizon Award between 1997 and 1998. The Way I'm Living is her eighth studio album, released in September of 2014, her first album in 6 years. And this album sees Womack embrace neo-traditional country rather than the country pop sound that was prevalent in several previous releases. I've chosen the lovely Chances Are from this album, not released as a single, but a beautiful song nonetheless. So here is Leanne Womack with Chances Are.

here in the studio, 104.7 FM. 1431 on your AM dial. We've got some more groovy tunes coming up throughout the show for about the next 40 minutes or so. Also got the housework tunes coming up and the handy hint of the day. So don't touch that dial. Whatever you do, keep your fingers off it, as your mother would say. But first, this one goes out to the boys. You know who you are. Thanks, boys.

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Your voice is important, so get yourself, your group, or your organisation on the air today.

Earth, Wind and Fire there with Shining Star. Very inspiring. See what your life can truly be. The sky is the limit. How exciting. Before that, we had some Dancing Queen with the fabulous ABBA. We had Burl Ives with the Ugly Bug Ball before that. And before that, of course, we had the fabulous UB40 with Watch Dogs. True story, UB40 came to Sweetwater's last century. I think it was 1999. And I was there. Radio Hawke's Bay listeners, I was there at the last...

just Sweetwaters, and UB40 were great, so I'm a big fan. Okay, peeps, you know the deal. It is now time for the housework tunes. Please gather all of your implements of choice for cleaning, clearing, and generally getting rid of stagnant energy in whatever form it is manifesting itself in your life. It might be coming in the form of dust or things you want to give away, or I don't know, maybe you want to, I don't know, wipe down the kitchen, splashback. I don't know. I'm not here to judge. It is your time, Radio Hawke's Bay listeners, your time with your cleaning implements of choice. So here we go. Give yourself a good run up, take a good breath in, and ready, steady, go.

0: Well, go you, Radio Hawke's Bay listeners, feeling all clean and virtuous, as you well should be. Those were your housework tunes for this episode of your Good Vibes radio show. We had Elton John, Saturday Night's All Right for Fighting. Well, this is Good Vibes radio show, not Fight Club radio show. So as long as you're only fighting the dust, that's all good with me. We had Three Dog Night before that with The Show Must Go On, the Dave Clark Five with Glad All Over, and of course Lynyrd Skynyrd kicking off the housework tunes there with You Got That Right. We've got some more tunes coming up soon. Sit down, catch yourself up, make yourself a cuppa after all that cleaning and dusting and moving the energy around, and get ready for the handy hint of the day coming up after this. This next song goes out to everybody who comes to my place for potluck. You know who you are. We sure are lucky.
1: Charlie, when did you get to town? 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

people get ready there. And before that, of course, we had Eileen Barton with Pot Luck. So it is handy hint time now, and for all you chocoholics out there, did you know that you can make guilt-free, healthy, budget-friendly chocolate in the comfort of your own kitchen? It's true, Radio Hawke's Bay listeners, I do it all the time, and I would not put you wrong. I am a woman of my word. You only need a few very clean ingredients, and they're very simple ingredients as well. You will need some cocoa butter. You will need some hemp protein powder. You will need some sunflower lecithin. You will need some seasoning or spices. By seasoning, I mean a little pinch of salt. I prefer the old Himalayan crystal salt myself. You'll also need a little pinch of black pepper, and then spices. Oh, you might want some ginger or some cardamom or some cinnamon, those kind of things in your mix. You'll also need some flavouring. Now, if you want to do a chocolatey version, you can use a cocoa powder or you can use carob. I prefer carob because it's very good for you, very high in protein and also caffeine-free. Nobody wins when I ingest caffeine, Radio Hawke's Bay listeners, just between you and me. So you can also use a fruit flavouring if you're a fruity kind of a person and you'd like to make some fruity disco chocolates. You can use a fruit powder like raspberry or blueberry or strawberry, all of those things. And then you'll need a sweetener, not very much, but just a little bit, like maple syrup or something like that. I like maple syrup. Make sure it's a pure maple syrup, not just a sugar laden imitation. And that's it. That's your five ingredients. I make a quarter to a half a cup at a time of the mix, and I fill up all my chocolate silicone molds, and that lasts for a week or 2 weeks, depending on how busy the house is or how many visitors I have anyway. So you take a quarter of a cup of cocoa butter, a quarter of a cup of your powder. Now, for the powder, I use a mix of raspberry fruit powder and then just a tablespoon of the hemp protein powder. You'll need about a half a teaspoon of sunflower lecithin, which is a liquid, a very gloopy liquid, but it is a liquid nonetheless. And you'll also need one to maybe half to one teaspoons of maple syrup. Basically, you heat the cocoa butter until it's melted, add in your powder, add in your lecithin, add in your spices and seasonings, add in your maple syrup, mix it all together so it's nice and runny. Chuck it in your mold, and that's it. So easy. So give it a go, Hawke's Bay, Radio Hawke's Bay listeners. Let me know how you get on.

That's our show for another episode. I'm going to play you out with some Marshmallow featuring Khalid with a beautiful tune called Silence. Thanks to everybody for your ears and the talented team here at Radio Hawke's Bay and the talented team at New Zealand On Air. And of course, thank you to me. Hei konei rā.

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1: In Radio Hawke's Bay Community News, Eastern District Police has appointed Inspector Caroline Martin as the new Hawke's Bay Area Commander, overseeing policing across Napier, Hastings and Central Hawke's Bay. Born and raised locally, she brings 21 years of frontline, investigations, prevention and leadership experience. Inspector Martin says she's proud to lead policing in her home region with a strong focus on partnerships, community well-being and supporting police staff to deliver exceptional service. And thanks to our friends at Local Democracy Reporting for the following stories. Local Democracy Reporting is local body journalism co-funded by Radio New Zealand and New Zealand On Air. Hastings District Council is seeking feedback on proposed changes that would tighten vehicle access at Waimaramara Beach. The plan includes a new permit system for ATVs and wider restrictions across the full beach, aiming to address safety concerns and environmental damage. Cars on use wouldn't qualify unless exempt, with a one-off $30 permit fee proposed. Consultation is open until October 25, with the council encouraging submissions before final decisions are made. And a Gisborne man says disabled residents are being left behind by the country's lowest taxi subsidy, making essential travel unaffordable. Nathan Beach relies on the Total Mobility Scheme, but says even subsidised fares are too costly after the cap dropped to $7.80 per trip. He fears the community is being victimised. The council says it recognises the challenges and is reviewing transport options as demand grows. And Central Hawke's Bay District Council has set a new strategic direction for its 2027-2037 long-term plan, with Mayor Will Foley saying the focus is firmly on affordability, value for money and community success. The council says it will prioritise core services and work more closely with community groups and businesses. Residents can give feedback during consultation in March and April next year. And in sport, Hastings East stays firmly in the hunt at the Hawke's Bay Primary School's rugby tournament, chalking up a third straight victory on Thursday. The side remains unbeaten as the competition reaches its halfway point.
2: On Friday, October 2nd, the weather will be fine with westerlies dying out in the morning, a high of 23 and a low of 6. Tomorrow, Saturday, October 3rd, the weather will be fine with occasional rain from afternoon, westerlies turning southerly, a high of 17 and a low of 6.

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I'm Big Daddy. I'll be here until 9 o'clock this morning, keeping you up to date with what's happening here at Radio Hawke's Bay, and of course playing some of your favourite songs into the bargain. And what's following this program? Well, I'll tell you what is following this program. At 9.05, this afternoon, New Sport and Weather's Community Roundup. And this week, Lou reviews two new books from Maldini Books. We've got some gardening tips and a tasty recipe from Megan Williams. Catch up with Karen from the Hawke's Bay SPCA. He's got three more pets who are looking for their forever homes. And we take a look at the week in politics with Labour and National Voices from the Beehive. If you're a fan of jazz, we've got you covered. Yes, we do. We've got you covered between 10 and midday. Easy Jazz with John Redman. And at midday, it's Life Rewritten 40 Plus. Turning 40 isn't a slowdown. It's a shift into something new. Find out how to do that. But let's get this show on the road with a song from ABBA. This'll get you going. Good way to start your day. Listen to good music, isn't it?

Yeah, it's a banger, banger, banger, boom, boom, boomerang. It's all about love, ABBA there. As the weather person said, it's going to be fine today with some westerly winds, heading for a high of 22. You can sort of feel spring is in the air until we come to tomorrow when it's going to be only 16 degrees with some rain. 14 degrees on Sunday, crikey, with 3 overnight. Looking better on Monday, of course, you know, get the bad stuff over the weekend, don't you? What are we going to play for you next? Let me just have a look. I had something planned there, but it's gone out of my head. I've just got a little bit of a problem happening with my desk here. And let's get this on and we'll come back to you shortly.

podcast. Mickey Dolan's up front here for the Monkees, and he's a believer. He's a believer. Remember the Monkees? Can you remember all their names? It was Mickey Dolan's, Davy Jones, Michael Nesmith, and the one I always used to forget, but not now because I did some research, Peter Tork. Remember them? Great TV series, wasn't it? All right, let's get back to the songs. Here's Paul McCartney.

All right, that's the Paul McCartney and Wings from the Band on the Run album. The song fared best for them right here in New Zealand, where it got number two on our charts way back in 1974. You're tuned to Radio Hawke's Bay, station that gives you a voice. Now, don't forget, if you've got an idea for a program, you might be part of a community group, want to spread the good word about what you're doing. Well, why not do it over the airwaves? It's pretty simple. If an old geezer like me can do it, you can do it, no worries. If you'd like to find out more about making a program, why not call us up? Our number's 8788 710. We'd love to hear from you.

Written and first recorded by Bob Dylan back in 1965. The Birds come along same year, just a couple months later, in fact. Grab hold of that song, take it all the way to number one in a whole bunch of countries, including right here in good old NZ. And what's coming your way this Savo? Well, at 1 o'clock, it's the voice of Kainga Pacifica. And it's hosted by Tevita Whakaasi, who presents a program all about creating safe and healthy family relationships, cultivating compassionate communities. That's on there at 2 p.m. And this year it shines a light on the idea of compassionate communities and explores how we can nurture and grow this movement right here in Hawke's Bay. Got some easy listening music with Richmond at 3 o'clock.

And at four, it's Earth Magic, a program that weaves together music, atmosphere, and spoken reflection to explore themes of land, season, and human connection to the natural world. I've been sick for a couple of weeks. Just coming out of it today. Today I feel pretty good, except for my voice. First time I've been

0: their pay, it opens up the options for those workers and their unions to negotiate for fairer pay, which will bring their wages up as well. But I think it's a really good thing that we pay, that we are planning to deliver what pay that women deserve, working women deserve. It's a great thing that we will be supporting our workers. Those workers are the ones who are in our local economies, our regional economies, and they spend a majority of what they earn. So if we're putting more money in their back pockets, it means that they have more money to spend in their local communities and stimulating local economies as well. So I think it is really important to be supporting those workers and actually recognising that the work of women is just as valuable as anybody else.
1: Give me a couple of good reasons why we should two-tick Labor.
0: Yeah, I mean, Labor is backing Kiwis to get ahead. We want to focus on the things that matter. That is jobs, that is health, that is homes. We are really focused on delivering those things. Everything that we are committing to in this election is something that we are able to achieve, and we simply cannot afford another 3 years of National with more cuts, more chaos and higher prices. So there's only one way to change that, and that's to two ticks Labor at this election, because we can have better, and better does start now with Labor.
1: Dr. Alex, as always, my pleasure. Well said. You look after yourself. I'll talk to you same time, same place next week.
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1: Listen to Radio Hawke's Bay. This is a program called A Political Perspective. It's my pleasure, as always, to be speaking with Katie Newman, who's the National MP for Napier. How are you going, Katie?
4: Oh, I'm going well. I'm back in Napier for the election campaign, and the sun is shining. It's gorgeous.
1: Absolutely right. Now, you must be a bit concerned, though. The latest polls are a bit of a disaster for both National and Labour and both the leaders. And I know you're going to say, well, the only poll that counts is election day. But you must be concerned because it's a trend, isn't it? It's been trending down for quite some time. Are you worried about it or not?
4: Oh, look, it's interesting. You can get worried about it, or you can do something about it. And you know, I think the key message that we hear is that people just want something different. And, you know, we take that message and we do something different as a result. And you know, I think most importantly, we've got to keep telling them what we're working on. And you know, we're growing the economy. And as the pre-foo came out the other day, the pre-election financial update, it just shows that our plan is working. And we could get drawn down the path of our you know, minor party counterparts into minor issues like race and gender, or we can focus on growing the economy and making New Zealand wealthier.
1: Absolutely. Now, at a recent candidate meeting, you scored yourself an 8 out of 10 as the MP for Napier. What are you most proud of that you've done for Napier over the last 3 years?
4: Look, I could get carried away talking about all sorts of things, but, you know, I think the expressway has got to be one of the most pivotal change makers for our region. And, I mean, you can add to that Waikerie Gorge. These are some of the things that, you know, once-in-a-generation projects that really unlock a whole lot of productivity for our region, which, you know, really no one can avoid the benefit from these things. So, yeah, I'm really proud of those. And I think, you know, I could talk about all the other things, but those are the two things I said I could retire after if I got those across the line.
1: Yes. And lastly, give us three good reasons to party vote National.
4: Oh, well, no new taxes, most importantly. We're making the difference to unlock the economy and build our future. And, of course, we've got the team. We've got the depth. We've got currently 49 MPs that have a lot of experience and want to bring them all back plus more.
1: As always, my pleasure. You look after yourself. Talk to you same time, same place next week.
4: Sounds good. Thanks,
1: Keith. Bye-bye.
4: Bye.
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2: You're listening to Radio Hawke's Bay. Once again, it's my pleasure to be in the garden with Hawke's Bay's most glamorous gardener, Megan Williams. How are you going, Megan?
3: Good. But I'm looking forward to getting into the garden this weekend. Such a lovely busy time. I've got a rose garden at the moment, which is full of all sorts of other things. Like I've got poppies that are coming out and tulips. But there's something in it, and I'm not sure what it is. And it's absolutely infiltrated the garden. And I don't know if it's a weed or not. And if it's not a weed, it might burst into some beautiful flower that I've accidentally sort of thrown seeds and forgotten. But if it is a weed, it's a pain in the butt because it's actually stifling all my other ones. However, as somebody suggested, take a leaf into a garden centre and get them to identify. I've got that thing on my phone, you know, where you take a photograph.
2: Yeah.
3: But that was just useless anyway. It said, you know, you're not connected to the internet, but I was. But anyway. Anyway, today I want to talk. Early October is an excellent time to do your mulching because the soil is warm and spring growth is underway. And the Hawke's Bay gardeners are heading towards the hotter, drier months. And they're warning, of course, that it's going to be quite bad this year. So mulching now can help conserve the moisture already in the soil and reduces the amount of watering and weeding that needs to be done. So now mulch isn't really a fertiliser. Its first job is to cover the soil, and it stops the evaporation, and it suppresses weeds and it moderates the soil temperature. So organic mulches can eventually contribute to organic matter as they decompose, but that happens gradually. So, you know, you can put your bits and bobs on. Now, bare soil exposed to the sun and wind, which we've had a bit of wind lately, and this time October is usually really windy. So that's when the soil loses its moisture and very quickly. So we need to cover the just dry areas by putting mulch, don't put it hard against the trunks of the fruit trees or the roses or shrubs, because keeping that moisture up against the bark is not a good idea. So you just sort of put your finger, I put my finger around, so as I mulch the root bait, where the root zone is, but not hard up against the stems or the trunks. Now, you don't necessarily need to buy bags of expensive mulch. Autumn leaves, which I tell you to save. Autumn leaves saved from earlier in the year, homemade compost, untreated lawn clippings. Be careful with lawn clippings. Use those as a thin layer because they will tend to sort of go all yucky and slimy. And also, just use them in thin layers. You can use pea straw or shredded garden material, different, you know, like your weeds if you've let them break down. Now, lawn clippings, you need to have a bit careful. So just put a light layer of lawn clippings, because the lawn clippings are better to be in the compost heap, so as they can just break right down. Another interesting distinction is a compost versus mulch. Now, compost is generally incorporated into or laid on the soil to improve it. So that's what we're doing with compost. We're actually feeding the plant and we're trying to improve the soil, breaking it down. Mulch is like a blanket. It's a protective cover to stop the moisture coming out and the soil drying up. But if you put a good lot of compost on, sometimes it can act, you know, it can be the two things. Yep. It can be both your mulch and your compost. Now, so I think that's your lesson for, you know, leaves lesson to the day. So yes. Now we're
2: in the kitchen.
3: So I think this is the right time to be doing that. So that's why I know I've harped on a bit about it. But those things are really invaluable. And so to do it now, I'm going to be doing it around all my fruit trees, which are now bursting into blossom. And every day I go out to see whether the blossom has set, and I can see the apricot trees not going to have a good year, had a brilliant year last year, and I can see the plums are just starting to form, and the nectarines are just starting to form, and the peach trees are laid in. So, oh, I love it. I love the sun of you. Right, now in the kitchen we're going to do an apple and oat crumble. So you peel and slice 4 to 5 apples and place them in a baking dish with a little water and a sprinkle of cinnamon, and then you rub together 1/2 cup of flour, 50 grams of butter, and then you stir through 1/2 of rolled oats and 1/4 cup of brown sugar. Now scatter the mixture over the apples and bake it at 180 degrees for 30 to 35 minutes. And

0: till the fruit is soft and the topping is gold. And there you go. How easy, is that?
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0: Oh, yay.
1: 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Look after yourself. 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
6: You're listening to Radio Hawke's Bay. This is a program called Pets on Parade. It's my pleasure, as always, to be speaking with Karen from the Hawke's Bay SPCA, who has got three more featured pets who are looking for their forever homes. How are you going, Karen?
7: I'm very good. The sun is shining and it's, you know, closer and closer to summer, so we're always excited about that one.
6: Can't wait for that one. Let me tell you, you won't hear me complaining about the heat.
7: I was going to say, I know you love it.
6: So who have you got for us today?
7: We have lots of animals in our care, so it was really difficult to choose a few just to highlight. But one little girl stands out to me at the moment. I got introduced to her last week in our Hastings Centre. Her name is Esme. She's a female mixed breed. She's 4 months old. She is tan and white. And she has this sort of, the girl, like the team sort of talk about her as the little giraffe. She has quite a long neck and these long legs, and she's just a bit adorable. Esme was found outside of the area of Hastings, we believe, at the river by a member of the public who came and brought her into our care. And thankfully they did, because she's just a beautiful girl that's ready to steal someone's heart, and she's definitely stolen everyone's heart around our shelter. She is already starting with her basic training. She's done very, very well with that, with her sits and stays. She's quite food motivated. She's going to be a smart girl, eager to learn and please in a home. Obviously with Esme, she just really wants a family of her own. She's a big snuggler, and we sometimes think she might be a bit of a cat herself. She loves having rubbing herself against you and will happily climb up onto your laps for cuddles. So if you want a snuggle bug and someone that can go out on adventures with you and have a wonderful time, Esme could be the dog for you.
6: Fabulous. All right, that's Esme. Who's next?
7: Next up is our old man, Zach, who we have in Napier. He's our male domestic short hair. He is black and white, and he is a stunning-looking boy. He is a cat, and he is an old man, like we say. He's 12 years old, but he is in really amazing good health. So, you know, he's looking for a bit of a retirement home, I guess, in his ways of, you know, we talk about when a retirement home with a cat, it's more somewhere they just can lie around, get fed, have a servant, have someone, you know, dote on him day and night, and show him but nothing but love and pets. Now, Zach is a little bit overweight at the moment and requires a special diet to keep him and get him back to his ideal weight and have a nice long life, because he certainly is very healthy besides that. So if you think you could be committed to helping Zach live out his golden years, maybe in a bit of a weight loss program, hopefully with a family as well. He does love people, but he'd happily go and live singly in a home as well. If he could be your main pet and be, you know, the centre of everyone's attention, Zach would love that. He's quite vocal as well. So when we walk past his room, he'll happily tell you, like, hello, come in and see me. And he is a pleasure to be around. So please come and touch base with us about Zach.
6: Well, that's Esme, that's Zach. And who's our final featured pet for today?
7: Well, we're going to go for a two-for-one. We have a bonded pair, Mr. Big and Carrie. Now, one's a male, one's a female, one's 1 year old, the other one is 6 months old, and they are guinea pigs. They are very bonded and must be adopted together. They are gorgeous long-haired guinea pigs that are ginger and white, and they are the happiest when they're by each other's side. So we're looking for a forever home that'll take in both of them together, keep them as a golden couple together, and show them a lot of love. Now,

0: pigs can be a really lot of fun. They make the most gorgeous sounds when they get excited, when they know that there's food coming that's maybe a bit more of a treat. So, yeah, if you think that you have a lot of love to give, plenty of space for them to run around, explore and play with lots of fresh grass. They're pretty good lawnmowers as well. Have some yummy treats and snacks and bits and pieces for them. These sweet guineas, which is what I like to call them, the guineas, have so much love and friendship to give. So you could be a special family that could take on Mr. Big and Carrie. And FYI, Mr. Big is de-sexed. That's how we do it at the SPCA. We de-sex the males. So as long as they stay as just a bonded pair, there'll be no little ones around.
1: All right, so if we want Ismay, Zach, Mr. Big, and Carrie, how do we do that? How do we get hold of them?
0: Jump onto our website, spca.nz, or call on to our centres. We're always very happy to chat and give advice around anything that you might want to be looking at adopting or just in general.
1: Karen, as always, my pleasure. Look after yourself. Talk to you same time, same place next week.
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5: Kia ora, I'm Pinky from Wellington Access Radio, and today I'm sitting down with Lee from the Electoral Commission on behalf of our 12 community access media stations to talk about the Election Access Fund. 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
6: Kia ora, Pinky. Thanks for having me here.
5: Good to have you. So first of all, what is the Election Access Fund?
6: So the Election Access Fund is a fund that provides support for people that want to participate in Parliament, put themselves forward to be elected, who also have a disability. And what the fund provides for is it provides finances and financial support to make sure that people with disabilities are able to put themselves forward and stand for Parliament in the same way that everybody else can.
5: Cool. So why was it established?
6: It was established initially in, I think, 2020 by a Green MP who was our first deaf MP in Parliament.
5: And
6: Mojo, yes. And what Mojo recognised was the burden and the particularly the financial burden that was faced by people with disabilities that added an extra barrier to being able to participate in what is actually one of every person's right, and that is to put themselves forward to represent all New Zealanders in Parliament. So she put forward a private members bill and it became law. And we set up the fund after that.
5: So who can actually apply for it and when can they apply for it?
6: So the fund opens 18 months before an election, and that sounds like a long time. The reason for that is that the fund covers two types of activities. So the first type is when somebody is considering putting themselves forward as a candidate. So political parties generally go through a selection process. And for somebody with a disability, that can often be the first kind of hurdle, in that there's a lot of activities that they need to participate in to be able to be selected. So we have the first part of the fund available for people seeking selection, and we can help with some of the costs that are associated with that. And then the second element to the fund is once people are selected to represent or to put themselves forward as a candidate by a political party, or if they're standing as an independent, then we can start to work with them to help support them with their campaign costs.
5: So what does the funding cover?
6: So there's a trick in this one, and the fund covers costs that would be incurred in the process of applying for selection or for putting yourself as a candidate that would be incurred because of your disability. So it's a cost that anybody without a disability wouldn't face. So everybody has

0: has costs when they're putting themselves, when they're campaigning or when they're seeking selection. It's making sure that the barrier that can be a financial one associated with a disability doesn't rule somebody out from being part of that process.
1: So I'm thinking, say I wanted to run for Parliament, I have an eye condition, which means I have tunnel vision, I've got low vision. In the past, I've had a guide dog, now I use a cane. One of my biggest issues is getting around places and also finding out about venues in advance, trying to find, you know, the layout, where everything is. Is there something in this fund that I could apply for?
0: There certainly is. And what we would do is work with you to really start to tease out and articulate what those particular needs that you might have are. The reason we do that, or we recommend that people do that, is that means that we can help people really isolate what it is that can be most helpful in the most cost-effective way. So we never tell people what they should write or what they should apply for, but we can really help people work through that process. As a starting point, I'd be talking to you about how do you get around, how do you need to get around, is it a taxi, is it a support person driving you somewhere, what would work best for you, is it somebody else advising you on the layout in advance and somebody being able to provide that service for you. And we'd go from there and we would work it through, and then you can put your application forward. Of course, if somebody wants to work it through on their own, they're welcome to do so. What we find generally is most people tend to find working with us the easier way to go, but there's no one way of doing it.
1: Very cool. And what's the limit to that funding that people can apply for?
0: We try to cap a maximum cost of $50,000. Now, having said that, that can be looked at if it goes over that. We've never found that costs get that close to that limit, but you never know. I mean, everybody is different, and I think that's the important thing to take away here is we don't have a set template. We do have some policy guidelines, but we do step back and look at everybody's circumstances and how and what can be met.
1: So what does the application process look like?
0: Yeah, so we put through a form. Now, if you're seeking selection, so right back at that first phase that we were talking about, it's just a declaration that we ask for, that you are seeking selection for a political party, and then you go through and talk about the activities that you're looking for support for. We ask that you work through a bit of a draft budget template, and again, we can help with that if people need be. There's heaps of resources on our website to help you do that. Now, once that application is finished and it's in with us, we actually anonymise it. So I often don't know who has received our funding at an individual level, because what happens then is your anonymised form is looked at by our applications panel, which are made up of three people who are well-known in the disability community, all with lived experience, and they help advise and work with me around sort of looking at the overall needs, the application, and saying, hey, yep, this looks like it absolutely makes sense, it fits within the guidelines, and they provide advice to us on the funding. Sometimes we go back and we ask some additional questions, but as a whole, you then find out whether you've been accepted or not. Once you get to the candidacy phase, we ask if you are standing for a political party, just for confirmation from the party that you are actually a candidate. Generally, that's quite publicly known quite quickly, and it's not needed.
1: And has anyone applied for this funding for this election coming up?
0: For this election coming up? Yeah, we actually have 8 applications that have currently been approved. So we've got 8 applicants who are using the fund and making their way through. We had about 23 inquiries this time round. And a lot of people kind of inquire and they tease it out and we have a chat and say, actually, it's not for me, it's not what I need. Others will come back and have a couple of chats with us. But yeah, at the moment we've got 8 people receiving funding.
1: So tell us about the Electoral Commission's new campaign to promote the fund.

0: So it's called Take Your Point of View to More Places. And it's very much designed from the perspective of people with disabilities. I'm actually really excited about this campaign. It's been put together by people with disabilities. It's been developed by our creative partner, who is disability-led, and it was informed by a focus group of disabled people from a range of different perspectives. And so the kind of premise of it is somebody using an automated voice from a screen reader, because we wanted to recognise the different way that people receive information. But then you have a range of perspectives, and the video that's attached to it is, for those that are able to engage with that, is very much from the point of view of somebody with a disability. And that's what's so important about this fund, is that, you know, as I said, it's everybody's right to stand for Parliament, to put themselves forward, to represent people. But we have a unique point of view as people with disabilities, and so enabling that to happen is really important for us.
1: And where can people find out more about the fund?
0: I always feel a little corny saying this, but do go to our website. The reason I say that is we do have a broad range of information on the website, and it's a good way to have a look, have a think. We've got different information booklets there in different formats, sign language videos, easy read format. We've got audio format, we've got large print, we've got braille format. So there's plenty of different formats to be able to access. And then we've got all the application forms and bits and pieces up there as well. So it's probably a really good port of call if that works for you. However, and this is what I really, really encourage people to do, we have a free call number. And our team love really engaging and talking it through with people. So if a whole lot of material and wading your way through that isn't how you like to receive information, anybody is welcome to call us. So all of the information can be found at Elections NZ website, or if people would prefer to email, it is Election Access Fund, one word, at elections.gov.nz. And our free 0800 number is 0800 36 76 56.
1: So you've also recently launched an accessibility action plan. Can you tell us a bit about that?
0: We have. So obviously coming up is quite a big event for the Electoral Commission and for New Zealand. And what's really important is that everybody gets the ability to vote, that you get the right information, and that you're equally able to participate. So while the Electoral Access Fund is about being a candidate, the accessibility plan is really focused on making sure that everybody gets all of the information and the ability to participate that they can, particularly changing your enrolment details. So that needs to happen by the 25th of October. So if anyone's listening to this and doesn't know, heads up now. That's my little plug, by the way. With the action plan, it's got about 20 actions, actually, around different disability services. We'll be listing the accessible services available to support deaf and disabled people. Oh, tangata turi, tangata whaikaha Māori and their whānau, carers, communities, everybody to take part in the general election. We've got accessible services available to support people to work at the election, to get election information, to enrol, vote. It's all there. And again, it's on our website.
1: Amazing. I have actually used, in the past, I took advantage of the phone voting system.
0: Oh, great.
1: Which I know has been around for a while.
0: Yes,
1: I now enjoy the buzz of going and doing it. I make the effort to go in and do it in person, but it was wonderful to know that that existed. So,
0: oh, it's great. And it's great to have multiple options that work for everybody. We do absolutely as much as we can. There's always more that we'd love to do. And would like to do over time.
1: Very cool. Well, I'm very excited to learn that if for some reason in the future I wanted to run for Parliament, that everything would be available for me to help me do that, and that anyone else with a disability doesn't have that barrier. So thank you so much for coming in today to talk to me about that.
0: My absolute pleasure.

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1: Wonderful. Thank you.
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Susie Cato here. 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There's some awesome music. La, la, la, la, la, la, la, la, la, la, la. 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
1: In Radio Hawke's Bay Community News, Eastern District Police has appointed Inspector Caroline Martin as the new Hawke's Bay Area Commander, overseeing policing across Napier, Hastings and Central Hawke's Bay. Born and raised locally, she brings 21 years of frontline, investigations, prevention and leadership experience. Inspector Martin says she's proud to lead policing in her home region with a strong focus on partnerships, community well-being and supporting police staff to deliver exceptional service. And thanks to our friends at Local Democracy Reporting for the following stories. Local Democracy Reporting is local body journalism co-funded by Radio New Zealand and New Zealand On Air. Hastings District Council is seeking feedback on proposed changes that would tighten vehicle access at Waimaramara Beach. The plan includes a new permit system for ATVs and wider restrictions across the full beach, aiming to address safety concerns and environmental damage. Cars on use wouldn't qualify unless exempt, with a one-off $30 permit fee proposed. Consultation is open until October 25, with the council encouraging submissions before final decisions are made. And a Gisborne man says disabled residents are being left behind by the country's lowest taxi subsidy, making essential travel unaffordable. Nathan Beach relies on the Total Mobility Scheme, but says even subsidised fares are too costly after the cap dropped to $7.80 per trip. He fears the community is being victimised. The council says it recognises the challenges and is reviewing transport options as demand grows. And Central Hawke's Bay District Council has set a new strategic direction for its 2027-2037 long-term plan, with Mayor Will Foley saying the focus is firmly on affordability, value for money and community success. The council says it will prioritise core services and work more closely with community groups and businesses. Residents can give feedback during consultation in March and April next year. And in sport, Hastings East stays firmly in the hunt at the Hawke's Bay Primary School's rugby tournament, chalking up a third straight victory on Thursday. The side remains unbeaten as the competition reaches its halfway point.
2: On Friday, October 2nd, the weather will be fine with westerlies dying out in the morning, a high of 23 and a low of 6. Tomorrow, Saturday, October 3rd, the weather will be fine with occasional rain from afternoon, westerlies turning southerly, a high of 17 and a low of 6.
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Dear people, welcome to this week's live program of Easy Jazz with me, John Redman. 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

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Well, I'm sitting here in Studio One quite comfortably in shirt sleeves today, because as you may have heard, the weather is going to get up to 23 degrees today. Isn't that nice? Eh? Spring is here. Hey, listen, regular listeners will know that the first track I play, and only played a couple of bars from the previous week, is the first track of the new week. And I'll reintroduce that now. And if you love jazz guitar, you're going to really love this first track. In a Sentimental Mood is a jazz composition by Duke Ellington. He composed the piece in 1935, and in the same year, he recorded it with his orchestra. Now, the late jazz guitarist Emily Remler recorded it on her 1981 Coast Recorders album called Firefly. Emily Remler is on guitar, Gene Harris is on piano, Bob Mays is on bass, and Jake Hanna is on the drums. Now, this is a long track. It's over 7 minutes. But Emily's playing, backed by that brilliant group behind her, you'll certainly love it. So here, for your listening pleasure, Emily Remler and her group with In a Sentimental Mood.

0: I just want you to remember that the tune was In a Sentimental Mood, written by Duke Ellington. The lady who played the guitar on that particular recording I've just played was Emily Remler. And she had some great musicians with her. Gene Harris on piano, Bob Mays on bass, and Jake Hanna on the drums. Emily, unfortunately, was a drug addict. And she passed away whilst doing a tour in Australia. She was only 34 years old when she died. And it's never been said that she died from a drug overdose. But it's certainly, people do believe that she died because of her drug use. What a shame, because she was a great, great guitarist. Thou Swell is a 1927 tune. It's a jazz standard. It was written by Richard Rodgers with words by Lawrence Hart for a 1927 musical called A Connecticut Yankee. Now, I've got it on a nice up-tempo number, which features Ruby Braff. And that's a bloke, though. Ruby Braff, not a lady. Ruby Braff on cornet, George Barnes and Wayne Wright, both on guitars, and Michael Moore on the bass. It's a live recording, and it comes from 1975. So, Ruby Braff on the cornet with his little group with Thou Swell.
1: Thou Swell.
2: Thou Swell. This is from the Connecticut Yankees.
1: And he's here tonight.

He's a fairly newish sort of guy. He was born in 1944. Boz is an American singer, songwriter, and guitarist. He was in the Steve Miller Band from 1967 to 1968. But in 2003, he recorded an album of jazz standards for Mailboat Records, and they called the album But Beautiful. And from that album, would you please listen to Boz Scaggs singing the title song, But Beautiful, which was written by Jimmy Van Heusen and Johnny Burke. Boz Scaggs is the singer, Paul Nagel is on the piano, Eric Crystal is on sax, John Shiflett's on bass, and Jason Lewis is on the drums. Boz Scaggs with But Beautiful.

Mr. Boz Skaggs, B-O-Z, Boz Skaggs. And the title track from his album called But Beautiful, that he recorded in 2003. The song, as I say, But Beautiful, written by Jimmy Van Heusen and Johnny Burke. I think I don't know why they had Jason Lewis just, you know, just there on the drum. I reckon it'd be far better if they'd removed that and just got him sitting in the background with a couple of brushes, doing some nice brushwork. However, whoever produced the album decided, yeah, that's what we'll do. I don't know what they were trying to do. But I wanted you to listen to basically a rock singer sing a jazz standard. Moonlight in Vermont. It's a song about the United States state of Vermont. It was written in 1944 by John Blackburn and Carl Zustorf. It is a tune that doesn't rhyme. You know, jazz or music, lyrics, if you like. Lyrics are like poems. They invariably rhyme. Moonlight in Vermont doesn't rhyme. But that doesn't matter, because John Blackburn and Carl Zustorf actually got the lyrics and the music dead right to come over as a very nice song. Now, as I say, it was published in 1944. Frank Sinatra recorded Moonlight in Vermont in 1958 on his Capitol Records album called Come Fly With Me. I've sung this song quite a few times as well. But anyway, listen to the master. Here is Frank Sinatra from 1958 singing for us Moonlight in Vermont.

as smooth as silk. That was. That was Frank Sinatra with the 1958 recording he did on his album Come Fly With Me, and he sang brilliantly the tune Moonlight in Vermont, written in 1944 by John Blackburn and Carl Zusdorf. I don't know if you listened to see if it did rhyme. It didn't, but didn't it come out well? Yeah, of course it did. Okie dokie, now moving on. I want to tell you about a tune called Coming Home Baby. That's C-O-M-I-N apostrophe, Coming Home Baby. It was written as an instrumental by Ben Tucker and first recorded in 1961 by a group called the Dave Bailey Quintet. Not long after that, Herbie Mann also recorded Coming Home Baby on a live album called Herbie Mann at the Village Gate. Now I've got the tune as recorded by Eddie Lockjaw Davis. He's on tenor sax, Albert Daly on the piano, George DeVivier on bass, and Victor Lewis on the drums. And this recording was made in 1979. Now, Lockjaw Davis, nobody's really clear how Edward Davis became Lockjaw, but it could very well be that he bit down very hard on the mouthpiece of his saxophone. Enough, you say, play us the music. Here's Eddie Lockjaw and his little group to play for us. Coming home, baby.

Right, the tune was called Coming Home Baby. And the man who did the tenor sax part was Mr. Eddie Lockjaw Davis. And Eddie had with him... Wait, no, we don't need that just yet. I'm trying to sneak up on me, that was. With him, we had Albert Daly on the piano, and we had George DeVivier on bass, and Victor Lewis was the man who was on the drums. Now, I want to tell you a bit about a man called Ernie Andrews. Born in 1927, passed away in 2022. American jazz blues singer. So popular that Muse Records released an album featuring Ernie Andrews doing the vocals with Junior Mance on piano, Jimmy Ponder on guitar, Houston Person on tenor sax, Ray Drummond on bass, and Michael Carvin on drums on an album called No Regrets in the year 1993. From that album, No Regrets, I invite you to listen to Mr. Ernie Andrews and the group as Ernie does a song written by Mr. Sam Stept, who was a composer and lyricist. And the tune you're going to hear Ernie sing, written by Mr. Stept, is called When They Ask About You. Step up, Ernie. You're on the mic.

Ernie Andrews and his quintet. That was from 1993 when Ernie sang us a song called When They Ask About You. I want to say now, if any of you listeners are under the weather, you're not very well, well, I wish you that you get better very, very soon and you're back doing the things that you enjoy. Now we're in spring. Maybe the flu has moved away. I guess the next thing is people will be suffering from sneezing and watering eyes with all these blossoms coming out all over the place. I wish you well. Don't forget to take those antihistamines. Oh, yeah. And Mike, how was your meal? That Thai meal you went to on your birthday, was it good? I go to that restaurant not every week, maybe 4 or 5 times a year, and I find the food there very good. Anyway, I hope you and Gitta really enjoyed your birthday meal. Okay, well, we've got 12 minutes left. Not a lot, eh? So let's carry on. When I Fall in Love was the 7th studio album by the American trumpeter Chris Botti. It was released by Columbia Records in September 2004, and it peaked at number one in the Billboard Top Jazz Albums chart. The album, When I Fall in Love by Chris Botti, has sold more than 800,000 copies to date. So we have Chris Botti. Oh, hang on. It's spelled B-O-T-T-I. Not Botti, but Botti. Chris Botti is on the trumpet, and he's backed by the London Sessions Orchestra. And he's going to play for us, backed by that great orchestra, a tune written by Harold Arlen and Johnny Mercer. And you'll recognize this one. It's called One for My Baby, Chris Botti.

great instrumental of One for the Road, or One for My Baby. That was Chris Botti on the trumpet, backed by the London Sessions Orchestra. And, of course, they played the tune by Harold Arlen and Johnny Mercer. Harold Arlen and Johnny Mercer, Harold Arlen being the composer, Johnny Mercer being the lyricist, they didn't do an awful lot of work together, probably just a couple of years. But great music, and Johnny Mercer.

Mercer wrote great lyrics for that tune, didn't he? Although you got it as an instrumental. If you were in this station, I sang along with it. I sang the lyrics, and no one's complained as yet. Right, now I've asked if you're all right, you people. And now that spring is here, I hope everything is going to be, isn't it? Today it's going to get 23 degrees Celsius. I mean, it's spring tomorrow, it'll probably be 14, but there might be some rain tomorrow afternoon. But anyway, I shall be putting my radio show together for next week, tomorrow afternoon. We're going to go out on with not the complete track, of course, but we're going to go out by a track by the American singer Stacey Kent, who's lived and recorded and performed in the UK for many, many years. This track comes from a studio album called Dreamsville, and it was released in 2001 by Candid Records. It was Stacey's fourth studio album, and it features her husband, the tenor saxophonist Jim Tomlinson, who's a Brit. She's going to sing for us a song that was written in 1941 by Matt Dennis and Tom Adair. It's called Violets for Your Furs. Frank Sinatra had a big hit for this. She's got Dave Newton on piano, Jim Tomlinson, her husband, on tenor sax, and Simon Thorpe on the bass. What I'm going to say is thank you for tuning in this week to listen to this live program of Easy Jazz. God willing, I'll be back next week to bring you another live program of Easy Jazz. And this track you're going to get a little bit of will be the first one you'll get in full. So take care out there. Behave yourselves. Okay? Do the right thing. And as I say, remember to love the ones that love you, because my goodness, they'll love you back so much more. Here's Stacey Kent with a little bit of Violets for Your Furs. I'll be back next week, I hope. Bye. John Redman signing off. Bye.

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2: In Radio Hawke's Bay Community News, Eastern District Police has appointed Inspector Caroline Martin as the new Hawke's Bay Area Commander, overseeing policing across Napier, Hastings and Central Hawke's Bay. Born and raised locally, she brings 21 years of frontline, investigations, prevention and leadership experience.

0: Inspector Martin says she's proud to lead policing in her home region, with a strong focus on partnerships, community wellbeing, and supporting police staff to deliver exceptional service. 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Hastings District Council is seeking feedback on proposed changes that would tighten vehicle access at Waimaramara Beach. The plan includes a new permit system for ATVs and wider restrictions across the full beach, aiming to address safety concerns and environmental damage. Cars on use wouldn't qualify unless exempt, with a one-off $30 permit fee proposed. Consultation is open until October 25, with the council encouraging submissions before final decisions are made. And the Gisborne man says disabled residents are being left behind by the country's lowest taxi subsidy, making essential travel unaffordable. Nathan Beach relies on the Total Mobility Scheme, but says even subsidised fares are too costly after the cap dropped to $7.80 per trip. He fears the community is being victimised. The council says it recognises the challenges and is reviewing transport options as demand grows. And Central Hawke's Bay District Council has set a new strategic direction for its 2027-2037 long-term plan, with Mayor Will Foley saying the focus is firmly on affordability, value for money and community success. The council says it will prioritise core services and work more closely with community groups and businesses. Residents can give feedback during consultation in March and April next year. And in sport, Hastings East stays firmly in the hunt at the Hawke's Bay Primary School's rugby tournament, chalking up a third straight victory on Thursday. The side remains unbeaten as the competition reaches its halfway point.
1: This is the weather for Thursday, 1st of October, 2026. Today, the weather is fine with westerlies turning easterly for a time in the afternoon, a high of 23 and a low of 5. Tomorrow, we can expect fine weather, westerlies dying out in the morning, a high of 23 and a low of 6. On Saturday, the 3rd, the weather will be fine with occasional rain from the afternoon, westerlies turning southerly in the afternoon, a high of 17 and a low of 6.
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5: Kia ora, it's fun, and mai hoki mai ki tēnei kaupapa whakahirahira life. We've written 40 plus. This isn't the end, it is just the beginning. Ko Crystal ni hoa hau, and this time I'm back with the Books Nearly O for part two. Kia ora!
6: Kia ora!
5: Welcome,
6: tēnā
5: welcome.
6: Koe.
5: Awesome. So, just recap us, ko wai koe?
6: Oh, tēnā koutou katoa, ko u poko nearly o toku ingoa e te puakia no konei o Ngāti ka hungunau, ko saki te mute waka, kahura ana ki te maunga, ngāru roro te awa, tamate ariki nui te tangata, hangarea te marae, oh, ko pakipaki te tūranga waiwai pia. No Aotutaki, toku pāpā. And that is my journey that I'm on at te whānau, you know, just learning all them other pepeha of my grandparents.
5: Cool.
6: And so on, yeah.
5: Awesome. So?
6: So, yeah.
5: Life rewritten 40 plus.
6: Wow. It's been fun.
5: Yes.
6: Yeah, absolutely.
5: Where you at in your journey? Where we at? What's happening?
6: Where are we now? Where are we, my girl?
5: Because you've been doing a lot of fitness. How about we start there?
6: This nanny's joined CrossFit, hasn't she?
5: Oh, good it, girl.
6: Five mokopuna does it to you.
5: Yeah? Yeah? How's it been going? Why did you do it, for starters? What made you go, I'm going to do it?
6: I notice I get more out of group sessions.
5: Okay.
6: So I injured myself in 24.

0: because I was looking and feeling amazing because I just hit the naughty 40s.
1: Oh.
0: So I thought I'd join Netballer. I just went to one netball training.
1: Oh.
0: So it was during the week, and I'm a shooter, so, you know, I had turns switching with the friend to shoot.
2: Oh, that thing is banging back there too.
0: And then I thought I'll jump back in the circle. And then I went to jump for the boy, and it's like my knee just popped out.
2: Oh, my goodness. Oh, so you really did it well.
0: Yeah, and I had just started working at Mates for Life. And their office is stairs. And I just started. I don't even think I was a month in with them.
2: Oh.
0: And they kept me on.
2: Wow, must be good at your money then, mate.
0: Absolutely. I loved working there.
2: Yeah.
0: And then, yeah, that took me out of group workouts. I loved working in group sessions. I was with Darlene Spooner at Flaxmere.
2: She's a great trainer. She's great.
0: Oh, absolutely.
2: Yeah,
0: she works
2: awesome.
0: As a tenant of the Wahine.
2: Yeah, totally.
0: And, you know, I was looking...
2: snatched.
0: Like
2: very
0: two
2: snatched.
0: And then when the injury happened, I couldn't work from my hips down for the rest of 24.
2: Wow, that's...
0: Which was my choice, because I've never had a knee injury.
2: Yeah.
0: I've had ankles injuries due to sports, all sports injuries.
2: Yeah.
0: And yeah. And I think I would have done one squat after March in 2024, which was in October.
2: Yeah.
0: And then I just, like, because I stayed in the gym just for my upper body.
2: Yeah, okay. And well, then, at least you didn't not go to the gym at all.
0: But I was still putting weight on, and I think it was just the mental game.
2: Yeah, it would.
0: I was, yeah, you know.
2: So you're back in it now?
0: Absolutely.
2: What are you enjoying about it? And do you think it's important once we get to, once we get past 40?
0: Oh, absolutely.
2: More imperative, don't you think?
0: Definitely.
2: Totally.
0: Absolutely.
2: Because
0: I went in with an ego with CrossFit this time around.
2: Oh, did you?
0: Being this age, and you know, we've matured more than we did 2 years before. And I'm like, oh.
2: Like a good ego? Like, you went in there, please watch me.
0: No, yeah, trying to be like how I was back in 24, 23.
2: Oh.
0: You know.
2: So, yeah. Do you feel like, how's the training though? Have you felt like. In your tinana and your hinengaro, how do you
0: absolutely.
2: Feel like? Yeah.
0: It's very, very, very, very different this time round, simply because I'm truly doing this journey intentionally for myself, wholeheartedly, you know?
2: Yeah.
0: And just, oh, it's hard to explain, really. But I'm really, really, truly loving it.
2: Yeah.
0: You know?
2: Well, I mean, we've been hanging out quite a lot over the last, year and a half, nearly 2 years, and I have seen a massive growth in your haringa just for yourself and doing more of what you love, and it's quite interesting once you start to, because I know that you're like, oh, I'm still learning. I'm like, girl, you're there. You know, like you kind of get to a point in your life where you're like, I'm now at a stage that anything from here I'm doing intentionally, I'm making decisions that are for my future me.
0: Absolutely.
2: I see you making decisions for your future you, which has been amazing to see.
0: Absolutely, and embracing it now
2: is
0: one thing I've been learning. Like you've just mentioned, don't keep talking. Like, it's a beautiful thing to do, like learning and all that stuff, but like own it right here, right now. As difficult as that could be, but as long as it's there, you're aware of it, that you're having those dreams come to fruition, but we're still doing the mahi here. That's where we're sitting right now.
2: Yeah.
0: Because just remember, we manifested what we're doing right here today.
2: Right.
0: You know?
2: Yeah, totally. Yeah, because I sometimes think people don't realise that if you want to know the decisions and choices that you've been making, where you are today is a direct response to what you've been deciding.
0: Absolutely.
2: You know, like how you think, how you feel, what you've been doing.
0: Mm-hmm.
2: Yeah.
0: 100%.
2: Because, I mean, from your last korero with us was a lot about how you were rebuilding from all of the things, the mamai that happened in your childhood. And then it sounds like, a couple of years, maybe 5 or 6 years ago, you kind of were like, I'm coming back, and you've been on this pretty massive haringa, eh?
0: Hard out.
2: Yeah. Do you feel it?
0: Absolutely.
2: Oh,
0: absolutely.
2: Yeah.
0: You know, 5, 6 years deep, I think, I've been sober from alcohol and cigarettes. Yeah.
2: Wow.
0: And, you know, I've got a mokopuna to represent every year.
2: Love it.
0: We needed to have a moment of silence for my

0: because yeah, they're my reason for those dreams and desires to come true. ASAP Rocky will be lovely, Eeyore.
1: Mm-hmm.
0: Kia ora.
1: Yes.
0: You know, there's just, how would you put it? So much mahi out there for people like ourselves that know our worth.
1: Yeah.
0: For ourselves and our tamariki mokopuna.
1: Yeah.
0: And just like planting those seeds into our children as well. Yeah. And it starts right from day dot.
1: Yeah.
0: So important, actually, right from day dot, those first 7 years.
1: It really is. And I don't think people also understand that what we saw, like, for example, my whānau travelled.
0: Mm.
1: They just travelled around the world. So I didn't realise that wasn't a thing because that's what they did.
0: Yeah.
1: You know, but, like, my family weren't extreme millionaires because that's not what I saw, but I've got friends who were brought up in extreme wealth.
0: Yeah.
1: I think I talked about it with you and Yale at the Kura. You know, like there's three different ones. So what you present as a parent, your children are taking all of that on board.
0: Absolutely.
1: So if you've put limitations in front of them, you can't do that or it's going to be hard.
0: Mm-hmm.
1: I say to my daughter, whatever you want, you can, so she doesn't have she doesn't have that barrier that tells her she can't.
0: Yeah.
1: I'm always like, you can.
0: Yeah.
1: And I think I made my massive change in 2017 when I said, I realised being a solo mum in that moment that I was going to be her biggest influence and I wanted her to know with all her heart that she could achieve everything she put her mind to because she saw me do it.
0: Yeah.
1: You know, so like our tamariki, our mokopuna are seeing that through us and we have to be able to represent the ability to keep going.
0: Absolutely.
1: And
0: we've
1: achieve.
0: We've got such a big job ahead of us, eh, considering the times and just everything that's happening in our world today.
1: Right.
0: You know, as much as they're trying to be distractions for us, but just knowing that to stay in our bubble and keep doing what we're doing.
1: Yeah.
0: You know, be that kind, loving person that you are to yourself and then obviously you attract those people to yourself.
1: Right,
0: Haven't we just?
1: Yes, I think so.
0: Absolutely.
1: And plus I think what's been interesting is the more that you start to respect yourself and value yourself and who you are, it's easy when you see people that are not in alignment with who you are as a person, like, no, energy's wrong, fibre's not good, can't have them in my space, right?
0: And that goes for family as well.
1: Oh, absolutely, absolutely.
0: Like, you know, no losses here, you know, I've gone from being this drinking person who was around a lot of people all the time. I was having this reflection the other day and I'm like, far out. Just to like sit a lot in these past 5 years where I've spent a lot of time with myself, just to think I was always with somebody.
1: Yeah.
0: Back in the days, it's like, you know, doesn't matter what day of the week it was, if we were working, I'm sure it's how catching up with somebody to do something.
1: Yeah, you know? And it's a totally different social life, eh? Like even everything, because when people have tried to give up drinking, because I've given up nearly 9 years now, we'll never go back. And it's kind of like your whole being has to change because that's your social.
0: Mm-hmm.
1: It's how you deal with stress, with overwhelm, with joy, with boredom. you feel it.
0: And it was an anxiety thing as I reflected on it a lot. And I'm like, I started at such a young age.
1: Yeah.
0: I could happily sit by myself at a very young age and just think it was cool with my mates. That's okay. Just didn't have a drink, have you?
1: Yeah, right.
0: Wow.
1: Yeah.
0: But I'm so grateful for all those substances because they really actually saved my life at the end of the day, you know.
1: Yeah. And they made us who we are today.
0: Yes, absolutely.
1: Because I think I was just talking to Terry on my last episode and we were just talking about not to focus on the negatives even though the obstacles are quite hard at the moment and everybody's very full instead of busy. She keeps saying full. But we have to normalise the heavy moments because you think about everything that you overcome not drinking and when you did drink, it made you more resilient to making decisions that you can now overcome now that you couldn't years ago.
0: Yeah.
1: You know what I mean?
0: Yes,
1: so those hard things make us better people.
0: Yeah.
1: Even though it sucks at the time.
0: Well, we didn't know any better, did we?
1: No.
0: Like, honestly, that's all I saw growing up was people working hard and then drinking.
1: Wow.
0: And it was a daily thing. So I'm like, so I was a hard worker and a hard drinker.
1: And then
0: hence the reason why I attracted all these amazing lovers in my life. And I'm like, come on, Paul Gore, there's got to be some, you know.
1: So in saying that then, because that's quite interesting, like you said, that's the life that I knew. So

0: you've been removed from it for so long.
1: Yeah.
0: So what has that been like?
1: Interesting.
0: That's actually quite fascinating.
1: Yeah. And I think I give all up to my mother, even though she loved playing, you know, ping pong back and forth to my dad growing up.
0: Yeah.
1: Been in a lot of women's refuges, lived with a lot of different family members. In those places and spaces, we got to meet people.
0: Yeah.
1: My mum was in and out of churches. So it was those spaces where I got to visualize. Oh,
0: that's right. You shared about, like, seeing what whānau really like.
1: Yeah. And it wasn't... didn't have to be a movie or on a television program.
0: Oh, wow.
1: Obviously needed to see it for my own eyes. So I feel like that was the game changer there for me. Even though, you know, I still had like all this limiting beliefs from childhood. Yeah. And then, but it's, it's made my world very, very busy. Like now being sober and having this moment by my, those moments by myself on a daily basis. I mentioned this the other day to a friend. I was like, do you ever have those moments where your brain is just switched off? Like, do you enjoy it? And they're like, oh, I don't think anyone, because I know you don't. Like, do you know anyone who gets that opportunity in the daytime when you're awake and you can just, like, have nothing there?
0: Sometimes if I meditate, but I haven't meditated for a while, but it is when I do start meditating or I'm about to go into karakia, I do sit there, or sometimes I would sit on the beach and just look at the water. So I try, but I'm not active enough to do that presently. But it is great when that can come off and the world can come off and you could just be there and just be like, I'm here. Yeah.
1: Oh, I look forward to our Aotearoa home.
0: Yeah, right.
1: I know it's going to happen.
0: Yeah.
1: I really do. Our people being able to live back on their whenua and be able to do that where they can just, ground.
0: Yeah. Well, we were talking about that before because everybody, we've reframed, Sarah was reframing busy to full.
1: Mm.
0: Everybody's very full.
1: Yeah.
0: So how do we reconnect and be present in moments when, you know, we've got to pay bills, there's responsibilities and... we've got mokos and husbands and children and...
1: and self.
0: Yeah, how do you find a way to connect? Because you'd be able to do that at CrossFit.
1: Yeah.
0: Where you can just be when you're lifting or pulling and...
1: Absolutely, absolutely.
0: Yeah.
1: Yep. And I do...
0: hard to focus on anything else. You're like...
1: because, see, in CrossFit, you've got to learn and make sure you've got that proper technique,
0: right?
1: Because otherwise you're going to injure yourself.
0: Learn that the hard way.
1: Yeah. And then, you know, like, I do have those times in the morning, because I've actually made a routine for myself.
0: Great.
1: Is to, like, have this 10 seconds before jumping out of bed of giving gratitude to the Most High.
0: Right,
1: but I would love to just, instead of doing that, journal first and then do that.
0: Mm.
1: We're getting there. But I've been doing that every morning for a while now. But then again, I still feel like that's still busy. Like, it would be just nice to just get up and then there's just, you know, like, oh.
0: When do you get up? Well, I get up at like 3-4 in the morning.
1: Yeah.
0: And I go to bed late because that's when nobody will.
1: Mm.
0: Like, my whole world exists around busyness, my messengers, my emails, my to-do list, that I like it when it's like 12:20 at, you know, the early hours in the morning. Because nobody will be looking. I could just sit there. Nobody needs anything from me.
1: Yeah.
0: So that's always beautiful. So stealing moments when I can.
1: Oh, wow.
0: And I think it's trying to enjoy, like I was saying over the last few weeks, you know, there's a moment you're stressed out, right? Mm. And then if you reframe it and go, look,
1: carry on.
0: You know, it's like, oh, I get stressed out about this moment, and it's like, but this moment's going to happen, so if I just enjoy it, you might as well.
1: Yeah.
0: Like, I have to tell myself, it's like, okay, calm down, you have to do it, so you might as well just enjoy it, and then I'll sit there and go, okay, yep, it's going to happen.
1: Yeah.
0: I can sit there and, like, drag myself and get all stressed and flustered over it, or just be like, okay, we'll just do the best we can. Yeah.
1: Kia ora.
0: It is a bit of that, eh?
1: Yeah.
0: Because, I mean, we know the things that we should be doing, but maybe that is your moment. Maybe even in your busyness of, you know, doing your journaling or doing your karakias in the morning, that may be enough. Because sometimes I think we have to accept what we are capable of in the moments.
1: Absolutely.
0: Eh?
1: Absolutely. And I'm very grateful that I've stayed consistent with that.
0: Yeah.
1: Because I've got quite a few things that I can put on my kese now that I am being consistent with.
0: Great. Isn't that a great feeling?
1: Absolutely.

0: Yeah. It's taking me this long, but willing.
1: Well, that's the thing. So, somebody goes, why are you so confident, Crystal? And I said, what is confidence is belief in oneself. And, you know, we teach confident me to our tamariki and rangatahi. And I'm like, it's having faith in yourself. And so...